0: is Radio Prague International coming to you from the Czech capital.
1: Hello and welcome. I'm Sierra Krieger-Wolf, and you're listening to Czechia in 30 Minutes, the show where we give you a rundown of what's recently been happening in the country in just half an hour. Coming up on today's show, Dreams and Visions take center stage at this year's Signal Festival. Climate change threatens rare Krkonoše mountain tundra. Amanita Design announces a sequel to Machinarium, their most popular product globally. And finally, the train that refused to be forgotten, the Slovak Arrow. Those reports coming up soon, but first we turn to the news with Deepa Hanka.
0: News.
2: Opposition members of parliament criticized civil service changes on Wednesday as the lower house of the Czech parliament recognized legislation vetoed by President Petr Pavel. The coalition of the ANO Party, Freedom and Democracy Party and Motorists wants to replace the Civil Service Act from November. Marian Jurečka of the Christian Democrats warned that this would facilitate dismissal of inconvenient officials. Vít Rakušan of the Mayors and Independence Party urged further debate. President Pavel fears political interference and weaker protections for senior officials. Supporters say the changes would align civil servants' employment with ordinary labor arrangements. The coalition is expected to override the veto. Chinese citizen Yang Yimin denied charges of spying for Chinese intelligence through his lawyer at Prague's municipal court. He is the first person prosecuted in Czechia for unauthorized activity on behalf of a foreign power and faces up to 5 years in prison. His defense says he conducted ordinary journalism and that prosecutors have identified no concrete threat to Czech interests. Prosecutors allege he used journalistic cover to gather political and economic intelligence, adding that some evidence is classified. The court excluded the public during his questioning and the reading of certain documents. The trial is scheduled to run until Friday. The non-governmental organization Transparency International says the European Commission has confirmed that Czech Prime Minister Andrej Babiš of the ANO Party remains in conflict of interest despite transferring Agrofert shares to the RSVP Trust in February. The organization published details of the Commission's letter on Wednesday, saying existing measures were insufficient. Andrej Babiš dismissed the findings as nonsense, insisting he had permanently relinquished the company, received no profit from it, and done more than required. In September, the Commission paused the deadline for reimbursing more than 3 million euros in agricultural funding linked to Agrofert for 6 months. It warned further measures could follow to protect EU finances. Transparency International is a global anti-corruption organization active in more than 100 countries. A group of Czech senators has asked the Constitutional Court to strike down legislation

0: legislation allowing the government to cap petrol and diesel prices. Represented by Tomáš Goláň of the Civic Democrats, they argue the law grants excessively broad powers and fails to protect business against prolonged losses. It allows price caps lasting up to a year with repeated extensions. The senators accept that emergency price regulation can be justified, but warn uniform caps could threaten smaller retailers' survival. They also question safeguards for judicial review and have requested priority consideration. The court received the challenge on the 5th of October. Czech banks and building societies provided mortgages worth more than 35 billion crowns in September, up 3% from August, but down 6% year-on-year, according to the Czech Banking Association's Hypomonitor. New lending, excluding refinancing, rose 5% month-on-month to 28 billion crowns. The average interest rate on new mortgages increased to 5.1% from 5% in August, having reached the recent low of 4.43% in March. Lenders issued nearly 6,000 new mortgages, nearly 3% more than in August, but 12% fewer than a year earlier. High property prices and borrowing costs continue to constrain demand. Czech hockey forward Martin Nečas scored twice in the second period to lead Colorado to 3-2 victory at Dallas. Defenseman Adam Jiříček netted his first NHL goal, helping St. Louis beat Ottawa 7-2. Tomáš Hertl opened the scoring in Vegas' win in Nashville, taking his season tally to 4 goals and 3 assists. Adam Klapka also scored as Calgary defeated Anaheim 4-2 for their first win of the season. Philadelphia goalie Daniel Vladař stopped 93.5% of shots and registered an assist, but the Flyers lost 3-2 to Seattle in a shootout and remained without victory after 8 games. Skies over Czechia will be mostly clear or partly cloudy, with daytime highs between 12 and 17 degrees Celsius.
1: The annual Signal Festival of Lights kicks off in Prague on Thursday with 21 installations by Czech and international artists across the city. For the first time this year, the festival will take visitors to Davice and feature a dedicated zone showcasing student projects. Ruth Frankova spoke to the festival's program director, Daniel Berta, and started by asking him about this year's theme, Dreams and Visions.
2: It's always somehow complicated because it's a very conceptual approach, but given we plan quite a lot of time ahead, we always set up this theme that helps us kind of like guide the artist when we are launching the collaboration with them. I think Dreams and Visions is a really nice theme for us because it's also something that everybody can explore on their own, and at the same time is very open to many narratives. So Dreams and Visions are mainly the topic that is under every installation at the festival, but some of them are more dreamy, I must say. But if I was to like put up one of the artworks that's the most dreamy for me, I'd say it's probably one of the more distant installations, which is on the river channel near water treatment plant, and it's by Taiwanese artist Aka Chang, and it's very interesting in terms of the topic of the festival as well.
3: And apart from this installation, what would you say are the main highlights of this year's edition?
2: I would say definitely the fact that for the first time we are in Prague 6 in Davice district. That's really the first time in 14 years since the festival has been running that we are experiencing this new district. It's very open to general public. There is a zone for students presenting their university works. I think this is very accessible to kids and to families with kids as well, to elderly people. There's not so many paid locations, so really anyone can come and experience the Signal to a large extent. And on the other side of the river, at the center, Prague 1, around Signal Space and other locations in the center. And this is more for, like, I would say, a refined audience, because there are more like conceptual installations, mostly indoors. So if you don't really feel like going outdoors, or maybe if it's too cold for you, I would recommend you stay in the center and get to the inside location.
3: You mentioned students, and I know that this year the festival is introducing for the first time a dedicated student zone called Student Visions. Mm-hmm. What will visitors find there, and what kind of projects are the students presenting?
2: Mm-hmm. First of festival, there is four projects. There is object installation, but there is also a show with chemistry. So anyone who is really interested in studying chemistry, for example, can see this show that's going to take like 10 minutes and there's going to be flames. I was set up to 10 meters. So let's see. There will also be an interactive installation by local faculty, which is studying computer graphics. And you will be able to have your own face manipulated by this interactive algorithm. And there will also be a projection about student formula that is being developed at Czech Technical University called E-Force. And there's also going to be like this illuminated object called Impulse, which was created by the students of Faculty of Architecture.
3: And finally, if you were to choose just one event or installation or video mapping projection, what would it be?
2: I've seen it yesterday at one of the general rehearsals, and I was really happy and astonished by how does it look. And it's called Residual Signal. It's our homage to Woody Wasulka, who was this famous video artist from 80s and 90s, who was from Czechoslovakia, but most of his work were done in USA. And what we are presenting is installation as an homage to his work, which was created by Mucha Studio, which is this contemporary studio which is doing animated movies and advertisements. But at the same time, they are very creative. And I think they have really managed to get a grab on Woody Wasulka's legacy in a really fantastic way. It's funny, it's intelligent, and it's also a bit edgy at the same time. But I think for somebody who's really interested in contemporary art or some media history, this is really a great place to go.
1: That was Daniel Berta speaking there to Ruth Frankova. The unique Arctic-like tundra landscape of the Krkonoše Mountains in northern Czechia is gradually disappearing as rising temperatures allow shrubs, tall grasses, and dwarf bushes to spread across the mountain ridges. The Krkonoše National Park Administration is looking for ways to protect rare, cold-adapted plants while respecting natural processes in one of the country's most valuable and protected nature reserves. Danielle Lazarova has the details.
4: The changes are increasingly visible on the slopes and summits, including Studniční hora, the second highest peak in the Krkonoše range. Low alpine grasslands are giving way to expanding patches of dwarf mountain pine, heather and bilberry, which compete with distinctive flora adapted to the harsh mountain climate. Radek Drahný, spokesperson for the Krkonoše National Park Administration, says this is perceived as a big problem since the tundra represents one of the reserve's rarest features.
5: V souvislosti s tím, jak se mění celosvětové klima, tak tady na hřebenech.
6: As the global climate changes, we can see on the Krkonoše ridges that the weather is no longer as extremely harsh and cold. This helps species that are already present here to spread fast, whereas they would normally be confined to a smaller area. If the Krkonoše tundra becomes overgrown, we will lose one of the mountain's rarest natural phenomena.
5: Přijdeme o ten jeden z nejvzácnějších přírodních fenoménů hor.
4: Conservationists say the pace and nature of the changes have become increasingly noticeable. Until recently, changes in vegetation were relatively slow. Researchers are now observing not only the expansion of existing dwarf mountain pine, but also the emergence of new plants from seedlings in areas where they were previously absent. David Kraus, head of the park's monitoring and conservation planning department, says that the spread of shrubs and dwarf vegetation into open mountain habitats is known internationally as shrubification.
7: Takovým celosvětovým fenoménem těch chladnějších oblastí a platí to i pro naše.
6: Shrubification, the spread of shrub-like vegetation, is a global phenomenon in colder regions, and the Krkonoše Mountains are no exception. This vegetation benefits from climate change. In the Krkonoše Mountains, bilberry is a good example. It is spreading across valuable alpine grasslands, effectively taking away the space other plants need to survive.
7: Alpinské trávníky de facto jim zabírá místo k životu.
4: Finding the right response presents a dilemma for conservationists. National parks are generally intended to allow natural processes to take their course. At the same time, the Krkonoše administration has a legal obligation to protect endangered and legally protected species from disappearing. Drahni says the issue requires detailed scientific discussion to determine how these competing priorities can be balanced.
7: Krkonoše jsou skutečně laboratoří změny klimatu.
6: The Krkonoše Mountains are a laboratory for observing climate change because its effects are most pronounced in the colder regions of the world. The Arctic is a prime example, but the Krkonoše Mountains belong in this category too. A major advantage is that scientific research in the Krkonoše Mountains has been carried out for more than 100 years.
7: Vědecký výzkum probíhá už více jak 100 let.
4: The problem was discussed at a recent meeting of Czech and Polish researchers held in Spindlerův Mlýn in late September. Over 160 participants assessed the effects of climate change on the natural environment of the Krkonoše Mountains and explored what conservation and management practices could be adapted. Their findings are expected to provide a basis for developing future strategies for both the Krkonoše National Park in Czechia and the Krkonoše National Park in Poland.
1: Danielle Lazarova with that story. Czech computer games are currently one of the country's biggest export articles, with games such as Mafia, Kingdom Come, or Viet Cong selling millions of copies worldwide. Now one of the top players in the Czech gaming industry, Amanita Design, is preparing a sequel to its most successful product. Daniel Siwala has more.
8: Active since 2003, Amanita Design have released popular titles such as Samorost, Creeks, Phonopolis, but their most successful product is Machinarium from 2009. In it, players follow the journey of the robot Josef, named after Josef Čapek, who coined the word robot. A small friendly humanoid wandering in a post-apocalypse world, surmounting dangers and solving puzzles. Machinarium is one of the most beautiful games I have ever played. Hand-drawn graphics and breathtaking animations make the game immortal, says gamer profile Onda, one of the users of the game at the platform Steam, where the game is available for an official purchase and has a user score in the category extremely positive. Let's be honest, how many of you let your child or youngster you were taking care of to download a computer or mobile game which was for free? Flashing content, ADHD tempo, and frequent options for additional purchases while playing. That's the price for simple and fast solutions. However, that's not the philosophy of Amanita Design. Amanita Design games are not flashy and don't offer in-game microtransactions. Their focus is letting the player dive into the fantasy world and continuously improve problem-solving skills. The huge success of Machinarium, which has sold over 4 million copies worldwide so far, motivated the team to prepare a sequel. Jakub Dvorský, who founded the Czech independent video game developing company, explains.
9: We decided to make the sequel because we felt the time is right. It's just a feeling you have that you must do something. We just wanted to go to this universe again after so many years.
8: He says another significant motivational factor was the stable global fan base.
9: Wherever I go throughout the years, be it on conferences or a vacation, I'm meeting people who know the game like forever and for whom it's important thing, just because they grew up on it or it helped them to overcome some difficult period of their lives. Or
8: dealing with extremely challenging situations in life is very close to Amanita Design philosophy, and therefore they frequently donate money to the Czech NGO People in Need, Člověk v tísni. Dvorský explains.
9: We are cooperating with People in Need for some times, but mostly on or only on their Ukrainian aid, because it's the most like pressing issue for us.
8: In the Machinarium sequel, Josef is on a quest with his partner Berta, and the player switches among the characters. The background music forms a crucial part of their journey, setting the atmosphere of a scene or praising the player for solving a puzzle. Tomáš Dvořák, aka Floex, is currently halfway through the process of writing the soundtrack.
9: I have just opened the session and I'm working on some score, of course. So it's a... what is it? It's a kind of cutscene, actually. It's kind of cutscene which is introducing some really important parts of the story.
8: Floex is one of the most significant names within games soundtracks, and compliments about him range from Indian ambient metal band Sky Harbor, where their guitarist Keshav Dhar considers Floex his lifelong inspiration, or electronic music icons Orbital, who prepare their interpretation of The Class House with Butterfly, one of the Machinarium tracks. Tomáš Dvořák recently finished working on the Phonopolis game, and now he can focus on Machinarium 2, which is for him a natural blend of electronic music and acoustic instruments. He specifies his artistic approach.
9: I'm trying to be more musical because, again, like compared, for example, to Phonopolis, it was much more abstract. So I'm trying to look for some important themes and work with the, like, go to the core of the music, basically. And the second one is like look for some more profiled sounds or instruments. And one of them could be maybe... It's maybe a little bit kind of more mature, so there's more like symphonic sound.
8: Update your Steam wishlist, and if you would like to learn more about Amanita Design Portfolio, go to their website.
1: Daniel Siwala with that report.

0: 90 years after the legendary Slovak arrow first connected Prague and Bratislava, Czech journalist and author Michaela Viteshkova is keeping its legacy alive. Inspired by a rare journey aboard the iconic train, a children's book she wrote celebrates not only one of Czechoslovakia's greatest engineering achievements, but also the life of its visionary creator, Josef Sousadík. Romana Grajcerová has the details.
1: Although it was a Czech train, Slovenská strela, or Slovak arrow, was given its name because it was designed to provide a fast connection between Prague and Bratislava in what was then Czechoslovakia. The streamlined, bright red Tatra train entered service on the 13th of July 1936. Although it stopped operating regular services in 1953 and has run only on rare occasions since, it remains a symbol of technical innovation and industrial pride. Much later, on the 3rd of May 2024, journalist and author Michaela Viteshkova was among a small group of people who traveled aboard the legendary train on a special journey from Kopšivnice to Vsetín. The trip lasted about 2 hours, and since then, the Slovak arrow has not carried passengers again, and, she says sadly, probably never will. Fortunately, one lasting result of that journey remains: the book she wrote inspired by the unforgettable experience.
2: For many years, I knew there had been a brilliant inventor from Vsetín named Josef Sousadík, but the right moment never came for me to look more deeply into his life, even though I was born there myself. Then, over the course of 2 or 3 months, a series of events led me to the glass railway depot in Kopřivnice. There, the guide opened the doors of the Slovak arrow for me. Not only was I able to step inside the train, but when its whistle sounded, it was set off, with just a handful of passengers from Kopřivnice to Vsetín. I think that was the moment the idea was born. I wanted to capture the experience of that journey, the almost mysterious atmosphere of the Slovak arrow, and also tell the remarkable story of the largely forgotten Josef Sousadík, in a way that children could understand. It may sound a little strange, but I was completely captivated by it and felt I simply had to write it.
3: Ale je to něco, co mě v té době fascinovalo a měla jsem potřebu se z toho vypsat.
1: According to Viteshkova, while writing the book, what fascinated her most was not the train itself, but the story of its creator, Josef Sousadík. Besides holding around 50 patents, including the hybrid propulsion system that made a Slovak arrow possible, Sousadík also served as mayor of Vsetín between 1937 and 1939, a position he earned thanks to his technical expertise, local leadership, and reputation as an innovative entrepreneur. The author believes his propulsion system was decades ahead of its time.
3: Zatímco my teď mluvíme o elektromobilitě, tak on už v roce 1927.
2: Today we talk about electric mobility, yet he was already driving through the hills of Olača in his own invention. That fascinated me more than anything. But what affected me most was discovering Sousadík's involvement in the anti-Nazi resistance around Vsetín. He showed such courage that, in 1945, he sacrificed his own life rather than betray his friends and fellow resistance fighters. I wanted to include that part of the story in my book Strela. Through Sousadík, I gradually discovered the full greatness of the Slovak arrow.
3: Skrze Josefa Sousadíka jsem objevovala fenomén slovenské strely.
1: Viteshkova also points out an interesting historical detail. Only men were allowed to work aboard the Slovak arrow. The reasoning at the time was that women should not have to endure such demanding work during the train's 4-hour and 18-minute journey. More than anything else, she says, she is fascinated by the unique world that existed just 90 years ago.
3: Když si představím, že ta slovenská strela jezdila,
2: I like imagining what it must have been like to travel on the Slovak arrow. Sitting in those cappuccino-colored velvet seats with your legs crossed, drinking coffee from white cups decorated with blue ornaments, reading black and white newspapers, chatting, and really experiencing those 4 hours and 18 minutes aboard the train. I found that feeling deeply captivating. When I traveled on it myself, I tried to imagine all of that. Of course, because it is now a national cultural monument, you couldn't use the toilet, eat, or even drink much, and you had to treat the train with the utmost respect.
3: Pít, jít a musí se k tomu exponátu chovat s úctou.
1: Following that train of thought, Vetešková says that ever since the trip, she often imagines herself back aboard the Slovak Aero, sometimes with company, but often alone, quietly gazing out of the window because traveling by train or car is when her thoughts flow most freely.
3: Ku podivu jsem celou knížku Strela napsala.
2: Interestingly enough, I actually wrote the entire book Strela on trains. It still surprises even me. And if I could ever meet Josef Sosegík, I think I would simply thank him. That's definitely what I would do.
3: Asi bych mu poděkovala. To asi jo.
1: One of the things the writer admires most about Sosegík is that he was born into extremely modest circumstances. He came from a very poor family with many siblings who even had to share shoes. She says that as a young man, when he tried to mix with boys from wealthier, better educated families, he was looked down upon simply because he was poor and outsider.
3: A vemte si, že on z toho outsidera se špatně rozdanýma kartama.
2: And look how his life turned out. That outsider who never had the opportunity to attend a proper school and only completed primary education through evening classes turned his greatest disadvantage into a strength. He remained humble throughout his life. The workers in his factory addressed him informally. He wore work clothes and spoke to them as equals. He listened to them, asked for their opinions on technical improvements, and considered them partners working towards a common goal. That's what fascinates me. And it isn't an idealized picture. I spoke to his son, Tomáš Sosegík, consulted archival sources, and we even have a recording of his voice and a short speech he gave at the radio station. Everything fits together.
3: Drobného, krátkého proslovu a všechno do sebe zapadá.
1: Although she admits she is not entirely optimistic, Vetešková believes the adventurous story of the Slovak Aero should inspire today's young people to take an interest in both technology and history in a country that continues trying to connect its past and future at full speed.
0: That was Romana Grajcerová with that story about the Slovak Aero. And we have now come to the end of today's 30-minute program from Prague. For more news, features, interviews, photos, and videos from Czechia, visit our website at www.radio.cz. You can also browse our full archive of broadcasts and follow us on Facebook, X, and Instagram. That's all for today. I'm Sierra Krieger-Wolf, and have a beautiful rest of your day.

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1: Hello and welcome. I'm Sierra Krieger-Wolf, and you're listening to Czechia in 30 Minutes, the show where we give you a rundown of what's recently been happening in the country in just half an hour. Coming up on today's show, Dreams and Visions take center stage at this year's Signal Festival. Climate change threatens rare Krkonoše mountain tundra. Amanita Design announces a sequel to Machinarium, their most popular product globally. And finally, the train that refused to be forgotten, the Slovak Arrow. Those reports coming up soon, but first we turn to the news with Vipo Hanka.
0: News.
2: Opposition members of parliament criticized civil service changes on Wednesday as the lower house of the Czech parliament recognized legislation vetoed by President Petr Pavel. The coalition of the ANO Party, Freedom and Democracy Party and Motorists wants to replace the Civil Service Act from November. Marian Jurečka of the Christian Democrats warned that this would facilitate dismissal of inconvenient officials. Vít Rakušan of the Mayors and Independence Party urged further debate. President Pavel fears political interference and weaker protections for senior officials. Supporters say the changes would align civil servants' employment with ordinary labor arrangements. The coalition is expected to override the veto. Chinese citizen Yang Yimin denied charges of spying for Chinese intelligence through his lawyer at Prague's municipal court. He is the first person prosecuted in Czechia for unauthorized activity on behalf of a foreign power and faces up to 5 years in prison. His defense says he conducted ordinary journalism and that prosecutors have identified no concrete threat to Czech interests. Prosecutors allege he used journalistic cover to gather political and economic intelligence, adding that some evidence is classified. The court excluded the public during his questioning and the reading of certain documents. The trial is scheduled to run until Friday. The non-governmental organization Transparency International says the European Commission has confirmed that Czech Prime Minister Andrej Babiš of the ANO Party remains in conflict of interest despite transferring Agrofert shares to the RSVP Trust in February. The organization published details of the Commission's letter on Wednesday, saying existing measures were insufficient. Andrej Babiš dismissed the findings as nonsense, insisting he had permanently relinquished the company, received no profit from it, and done more than required. In September, the Commission paused the deadline for reimbursing more than 3 million euros in agricultural funding linked to Agrofert for 6 months. It warned further measures could follow to protect EU finances. Transparency International is a global anti-corruption organization active in more than 100 countries. A group of Czech senators has asked the Constitutional Court to strike down legislation allowing the government to cap petrol and diesel prices. Represented by Tomáš Goláň of the Civic Democrats, they argue the law grants excessively broad powers and fails to protect business against prolonged losses. It allows price caps lasting up to a year with repeated extensions. The senators accept that emergency price regulation can be justified, but warn uniform caps could threaten smaller retailers' survival. They also question safeguards for judicial review and have requested priority consideration. The court received the challenge on the 5th of October. Czech banks and building societies provided mortgages worth more than 35 billion crowns in September, up 3% from August, but down 6% year-on-year, according to the Czech Banking Association's Hypomonitor. New lending, excluding refinancing, rose 5% month-on-month to 28 billion crowns. The average interest rate on new mortgages increased to 5.1% from 5% in August, having reached the recent low of 4.43% in March. Lenders issued nearly 6,000 new mortgages, nearly 3% more than in August.

0: but 12% fewer than a year earlier. High property prices and borrowing costs continue to constrain demand. Czech hockey forward Martin Nečas scored twice in the second period to lead Colorado to 3-2 victory at Dallas. Defenseman Adam Jiříček netted his first NHL goal, helping St. Louis beat Ottawa 7-2. Tomáš Hertl opened the scoring in Vegas' win in Nashville, taking his season tally to 4 goals and 3 assists. Adam Klapka also scored as Calgary defeated Anaheim 4-2 for their first win of the season. Philadelphia goalie Daniel Vladař stopped 93.5% of shots and registered an assist, but the Flyers lost 3-2 to Seattle in a shootout and remained without victory after 8 games. Skies over Czechia will be mostly clear or partly cloudy, with daytime highs between 12 and 17 degrees Celsius.
1: The annual Signal Festival of Lights kicks off in Prague on Thursday with 21 installations by Czech and international artists across the city. For the first time this year, the festival will take visitors to Davice and feature a dedicated zone showcasing student projects. Ruth Frankova spoke to the festival's program director, Daniel Berta, and started by asking him about this year's theme, Dreams and Visions.
2: It's always somehow complicated because it's a very conceptual approach, but given we plan quite a lot of time ahead, we always set up this theme that helps us kind of like guide the artist when we are launching the collaboration with them. I think Dreams and Visions is a really nice theme for us because it's also something that everybody can explore on their own, and at the same time it's very open to many narratives. So Dreams and Visions are mainly the topic that is under every installation at the festival, but some of them are more dreamy, I must say. But if I was to like put up one of the artworks that's the most dreamy for me, I'd say it's probably one of the more distant installations, which is on the river channel near water treatment plant, and it's by Taiwanese artist Aka Chang, and it's very interesting in terms of the topic of the festival as well.
3: And apart from this installation, what would you say are the main highlights of this year's edition?
2: I would say definitely the fact that for the first time we are in Prague 6 in Davice district. That's really the first time in 14 years since the festival has been running that we are experiencing this new district. It's very open to general public. There is a zone for students presenting their university works. I think this is very accessible to kids and to families with kids as well, to elderly people. There's not so many paid locations, so really anyone can come and experience the Signal to a large extent. And on the other side of the river, at the center, Prague 1, around Signal Space and other locations in the center. And this is more for, like, I would say, a refined audience, because there are more like conceptual installations, mostly indoors. So if you don't really feel like going outdoors, or maybe if it's too cold for you, I would recommend you stay in the center and get to the inside location.
3: You mentioned students, and I know that this year the festival is introducing for the first time a dedicated student zone called Student Visions. Mm-hmm. What will visitors find there, and what kind of projects are the students presenting?
2: Mm-hmm. First of all, there is 4 projects. There is object installation, but there is also a show with chemistry. So anyone who is really interested in studying chemistry, for example, can see this show that's going to take like 10 minutes and there's going to be flames. I was set up to 10 meters. So let's see. There will also be an interactive installation by local faculty, which is studying computer graphics. And you will be able to have your own face manipulated by this interactive algorithm. And there will also be a projection about student formula that is being developed at Czech Technical University called E-Force. And there's also going to be like this illuminated object called Impulse, which was created by the students of Faculty of Architecture.
3: And finally, if you were to choose just one event or installation or video mapping projection, what would it be?
2: I've seen it yesterday at one of the general rehearsals, and I was really happy and astonished by how does it look. And it's called Residual Signal. It's our homage to Woody Wasulka, who was this famous video artist from 80s and 90s, who was from Czechoslovakia, but most of his work were done in USA. And what we are presenting is installation as an homage to his work, which was created by Mucha Studio, which is this contemporary studio which is doing animated movies and advertisements. But at the same time, they are very creative, and I think they have really managed to get a grip on Woody Washuka's legacy in a really fantastic way. It's funny, it's intelligent, and it's also a bit edgy at the same time. But I think for somebody who's really interested in contemporary art or some media history, this is really a great place to go.
1: That was Daniel Berta speaking there to Ruth Frankova. The unique Arctic-like tundra landscape of the Krkonoše Mountains in northern Czechia is gradually disappearing as rising temperatures allow shrubs, tall grasses, and dwarf bushes to spread across the mountain ridges. The Krkonoše National Park Administration is looking for ways to protect rare, cold-adapted plants while respecting natural processes and one of the country's most valuable and protected nature reserves. Danielle Lazarova has the details.
3: The changes are increasingly visible on the slopes and summits, including Studniční hora, the second highest peak in the Krkonoše range. Low alpine grasslands are giving way to expanding patches of dwarf mountain pine, heather and bilberry, which compete with distinctive flora adapted to the harsh mountain climate. Radek Drahný, spokesperson for the Krkonoše National Park Administration, says this is perceived as a big problem since the tundra represents one of the reserve's rarest features.
4: V souvislosti s tím, jak se mění celosvětové klima, tak tady na hřebenech.
3: As the global climate changes, we can see on the Krkonoše ridges that the weather is no longer as extremely harsh and cold. This helps species that are already present here to spread fast, whereas they would normally be confined to a smaller area. If the Krkonoše tundra becomes overgrown, we will lose one of the mountain's rarest natural phenomena.
4: Přijdeme o ten jeden z nejvzácnějších přírodních fenoménů hor.
3: Conservationists say the pace and nature of the changes have become increasingly noticeable. Until recently, changes in vegetation were relatively slow. Researchers are now observing not only the expansion of existing dwarf mountain pine, but also the emergence of new plants from seedlings in areas where they were previously absent. David Kraus, head of the park's monitoring and conservation planning department, says that the spread of shrubs and dwarf vegetation into open mountain habitats is known internationally as shrubification.
5: Takovým celosvětovým fenoménem těch chladnějších oblastí a platí to i pro naše.
3: Shrubification, the spread of shrub-like vegetation, is a global phenomenon in colder regions, and the Krkonoše Mountains are no exception. This vegetation benefits from climate change. In the Krkonoše Mountains, bilberry is a good example. It is spreading across valuable alpine grasslands, effectively taking away the space other plants need to survive.
5: Alpinské trávníky de facto jim zabírá místo k životu.
3: Finding the right response presents a dilemma for conservationists. National parks are generally intended to allow natural processes to take their course. At the same time, the Krkonoše administration has a legal obligation to protect endangered and legally protected species from disappearing. Drahný says the issue requires detailed scientific discussion to determine how these competing priorities can be balanced.
5: Krkonoše jsou skutečně laboratoří změny klimatu.
3: The Krkonoše Mountains are a laboratory for observing climate change because its effects are most pronounced in the colder regions of the world. The Arctic is a prime example, but the Krkonoše Mountains belong in this category too. A major advantage is that scientific research in the Krkonoše Mountains has been carried out for more than 100 years.
5: Vědecký výzkum probíhá už více jak 100 let.
3: The problem was discussed at a recent meeting of Czech and Polish researchers held in Spindlerův Mlýn in late September. Over 160 participants assessed the effects of climate change on the natural environment of the Krkonoše Mountains and explored what conservation and management practices could be adapted. Their findings are expected to provide a basis for developing future strategies for both the Krkonoše National Park in Czechia and the Krkonoše National Park in Poland.
1: Danielle Lazarova with that story. Czech computer games are currently one of the country's biggest export articles, with games such as Mafia, Kingdom Come, or Viet Cong selling millions of copies worldwide. Now one of the top players in the Czech gaming industry, Amanita Design, is preparing a sequel to its most successful product. Daniel Siwala has more.
4: Active since 2003, Amanita Design have released popular titles such as Samorost, Creeks, Phonopolis, but their most successful product is Machinarium from 2009. In it, players follow the journey of the robot Josef, named after Josef Čapek, who coined the word robot. A small friendly humanoid wandering in a post-apocalypse world, surmounting dangers and solving puzzles. Machinarium is one of the most beautiful games I have ever played. Hand-drawn graphics and breathtaking animations make the game immortal, says gamer profile Onda, one of the users of the game at the platform Steam, where the game is available for an official purchase and has a user score in the category extremely positive. Let's be honest, how many of you let your child or youngster you were taking care of to download a computer or mobile game which was for free? Flashing content, ADHD tempo, and frequent options for additional purchases while playing. That's the price for simple and fast solutions. However, that's not the philosophy of Amanita Design. Amanita Design games are not flashy and don't offer in-game microtransactions. Their focus is letting the player dive into the fantasy world and continuously improve problem-solving skills. The huge success of Machinarium, which has sold over 4 million copies worldwide so far, motivated the team to prepare a sequel. Jakub Dvorský, who founded the Czech independent video game developing company, explains.
6: We decided to make the sequel because we felt the time is right. It's just a feeling you have that you must do something. We just wanted to go to this universe again after so many years.
4: He says another significant motivational factor was the stable global fan base.
6: Wherever I go throughout the years, be it on conferences or a vacation, I'm meeting people who know the game like forever and for whom it's important thing, just because they grew up on it or it helped them to overcome some difficult period of their lives. Or
4: dealing with extremely challenging situations in life is very close to Amanita Design philosophy, and therefore they frequently donate money to the Czech NGO People in Need, Člověk v tísni. Dvorský explains.
6: We are cooperating with People in Need for some times, but mostly on or only on their Ukrainian aid, because it's the most like pressing issue for us.
4: In the Machinarium sequel, Josef is on a quest with his partner Berta, and the player switches among the characters. The background music forms a crucial part of their journey, setting the atmosphere of a scene or praising the player for solving a puzzle. Tomáš Dvořák, aka Floex, is currently halfway through the process of writing the soundtrack.
7: I have just opened the session and I'm working on some score, of course. So it's a, what is it? It's a kind of cutscene, actually. It's kind of cutscene which is introducing some really important parts of the story.
4: Floex is one of the most significant names within games soundtracks, and compliments about him range from Indian ambient metal band Sky Harbor, where their guitarist Keshav Dhar considers Floex his lifelong inspiration, or electronic music icons Orbital, who prepare their interpretation of The Class House with Butterfly, one of the Machinarium tracks. Tomáš Dvořák recently finished working on the Phonopolis game, and now he can focus on Machinarium 2, which is for him a natural blend of electronic music and acoustic instruments. He specifies his artistic approach.
7: I'm trying to be more musical because, again, like compared, for example, to Phonopolis, it was much more abstract. So I'm trying to look for some important themes and work with the, like, go to the core of the music, basically. And the second one is like look for some more profiled sounds or instruments. And one of them could be maybe it's maybe a little bit kind of more mature, so there is more like symphonic sound.
4: Update your Steam wishlist, and if you would like to learn more about Amanita Design portfolio, go to their website.
1: Daniel Siwala with that report.

0: 90 years after the legendary Slovak arrow first connected Prague and Bratislava, Czech journalist and author Michaela Viteškova is keeping its legacy alive. Inspired by a rare journey aboard the iconic train, a children's book she wrote celebrates not only one of Czechoslovakia's greatest engineering achievements, but also the life of its visionary creator, Josef Sousadík. Romana Grajcerová has the details.
1: Although it was a Czech train, Slovenská strela, or Slovak arrow, was given its name because it was designed to provide a fast connection between Prague and Bratislava in what was then Czechoslovakia. The streamlined, bright red Tatra train entered service on the 13th of July 1936. Although it stopped operating regular services in 1953 and has run only on rare occasions since, it remains a symbol of technical innovation and industrial pride. Much later, on the 3rd of May 2024, journalist and author Michaela Viteškova was among a small group of people who traveled aboard the legendary train on a special journey from Kopšivnice to Vsetín. The trip lasted about 2 hours, and since then, the Slovak arrow has not carried passengers again, and, she says sadly, probably never will. Fortunately, one lasting result of that journey remains. The book she wrote inspired by the unforgettable experience.
2: For many years, I knew there had been a brilliant inventor from Vsetín named Josef Sousadík, but the right moment never came for me to look more deeply into his life, even though I was born there myself. Then, over the course of 2 or 3 months, a series of events led me to the glass railway depot in Koptivnice. There, the guide opened the doors of the Slovak arrow for me. Not only was I able to step inside the train, but when its whistle sounded, it was set off, with just a handful of passengers from Koptivnice to Vsetín. I think that was the moment the idea was born. I wanted to capture the experience of that journey, the almost mysterious atmosphere of the Slovak arrow, and also tell the remarkable story of the largely forgotten Josef Sousadík, in a way that children could understand. It may sound a little strange, but I was completely captivated by it and felt I simply had to write it.
3: Ale je to něco, co mě v té době fascinovalo a měla jsem potřebu se z toho vypsat.
1: According to Viteškova, while writing the book, what fascinated her most was not the train itself, but the story of its creator, Josef Sousadík. Besides holding around 50 patents, including the hybrid propulsion system that made a Slovak arrow possible, Sousadík also served as mayor of Vsetín between 1937 and 1939, a position he earned thanks to his technical expertise, local leadership, and reputation as an innovative entrepreneur. The author believes his propulsion system was decades ahead of its time.
3: Zatímco my teď mluvíme o elektromobilitě, tak on už v roce 1927.
2: Today we talk about electric mobility, yet he was already driving through the hills of Olača in his own invention. That fascinated me more than anything. But what affected me most was discovering Sousadík's involvement in the anti-Nazi resistance around Vsetín. He showed such courage that, in 1945, he sacrificed his own life rather than betray his friends and fellow resistance fighters. I wanted to include that part of the story in my book, Strela. Through Sousadík, I gradually discovered the full greatness of the Slovak arrow.
3: Skrze Josefa Sousadíka jsem objevovala fenomén slovenské strely.
1: Viteškova also points out an interesting historical detail. Only men were allowed to work aboard the Slovak arrow. The reasoning at the time was that women should not have to endure such demanding work during the train's 4-hour and 18-minute journey. More than anything else, she says, she is fascinated by the unique world that existed just 90 years ago.
3: Když si představím, že ta slovenská strela jezdila a jezdila.
2: I like imagining what it must have been like to travel on the Slovak arrow. Sitting in those cappuccino-colored velvet seats with your legs crossed, drinking coffee from white cups decorated with blue ornaments, reading black and white newspapers, chatting, and really experiencing those 4 hours and 18 minutes aboard the train. I found that feeling deeply captivating. When I traveled on it myself, I tried to imagine all of that. Of course, because it is now a national cultural monument, you couldn't use the toilet, eat, or even drink much, and you had to treat the train with the utmost respect.
3: Mělo jít a musí se k tomu exponátu chovat s úctou.
1: Following that train of thought, Vetešková says that ever since the trip, she often imagines herself back aboard the Slovak Aero, sometimes with company, but often alone, quietly gazing out of the window because traveling by train or car is when her thoughts flow most freely.
3: Ku podivu jsem celou knížku Strela napsala.
2: Interestingly enough, I actually wrote the entire book Strela on trains. It still surprises even me. And if I could ever meet Josef Sosegík, I think I would simply thank him. That's definitely what I would do.
3: Asi bych mu poděkovala. To asi jo.
1: One of the things the writer admires most about Sosegík is that he was born into extremely modest circumstances. He came from a very poor family with many siblings who even had to share shoes. She says that as a young man, when he tried to mix with boys from wealthier, better educated families, he was looked down upon simply because he was poor and outsider.
3: A vemte si, že on z toho outsidera se špatně rozdanýma kartama.
2: And look how his life turned out. That outsider who never had the opportunity to attend a proper school and only completed primary education through evening classes turned his greatest disadvantage into a strength. He remained humble throughout his life. The workers in his factory addressed him informally. He wore work clothes and spoke to them as equals. He listened to them, asked for their opinions on technical improvements, and considered them partners working towards a common goal. That's what fascinates me. And it isn't an idealized picture. I spoke to his son, Tomáš Sosegík, consulted archival sources, and we even have a recording of his voice and a short speech he gave at the radio station. Everything fits together.
3: Drobného, krátkého proslovu a všechno do sebe zapadá.
1: Although she admits she is not entirely optimistic, Vetešková believes the adventurous story of the Slovak Aero should inspire today's young people to take an interest in both technology and history in a country that continues trying to connect its past and future at full speed.
0: That was Romana Grajcerová with that story about the Slovak Aero. And we have now come to the end of today's 30-minute program from Prague. For more news, features, interviews, photos, and videos from Czechia, visit our website at www.radio.cz. You can also browse our full archive of broadcasts and follow us on Facebook, X, and Instagram. That's all for today. I'm Sierra Kriegerwolf, and have a beautiful rest of your day.

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0: recognized legislation vetoed by President Petr Pavel. The coalition of the ANO Party, Freedom and Democracy Party and Motorists wants to replace the Civil Service Act from November. Marian Jurečka of the Christian Democrats warned that this would facilitate dismissal of inconvenient officials. Vít Rakušan of the Mayors and Independence Party urged further debate. President Pavel fears political interference and weaker protections for senior officials. Supporters say the changes would align civil servants' employment with ordinary labor arrangements. The coalition is expected to override the veto. Chinese citizen Yang Yimin denied charges of spying for Chinese intelligence through his lawyer at Prague's municipal court. He is the first person prosecuted in Czechia for unauthorized activity on behalf of a foreign power and faces up to 5 years in prison. His defense says he conducted ordinary journalism and that prosecutors have identified no concrete threat to Czech interests. Prosecutors allege he used journalistic cover to gather political and economic intelligence, adding that some evidence is classified. The court excluded the public during his questioning and the reading of certain documents. The trial is scheduled to run until Friday. The non-governmental organization Transparency International says the European Commission has confirmed that Czech Prime Minister Andrej Babiš of the ANO Party remains in conflict of interest despite transferring Agrofert shares to the RSVP Trust in February. The organization published details of the Commission's letter on Wednesday, saying existing measures were insufficient. Andrej Babiš dismissed the findings as nonsense, insisting he had permanently relinquished the company, received no profit from it, and done more than required. In September, the Commission paused the deadline for reimbursing more than 3 million euros in agricultural funding linked to Agrofert for 6 months. It warned further measures could follow to protect EU finances. Transparency International is a global anti-corruption organization active in more than 100 countries. A group of Czech senators has asked the Constitutional Court to strike down legislation allowing the government to cap petrol and diesel prices. Represented by Tomáš Goláň of the Civic Democrats, they argue the law grants excessively broad powers and fails to protect business against prolonged losses. It allows price caps lasting up to a year with repeated extensions. The senators accept that emergency price regulation can be justified, but warn uniform caps could threaten smaller retailers' survival. They also question safeguards for judicial review and have requested priority consideration. The court received the challenge on the 5th of October. Czech banks and building societies provided mortgages worth more than 35 billion crowns in September, up 3% from August, but down 6% year-on-year, according to the Czech Banking Association's Hypomonitor. New lending, excluding refinancing, rose 5% month-on-month to 28 billion crowns. The average interest rate on new mortgages increased to 5.1% from 5% in August, having reached the recent low of 4.43% in March. Lenders issued nearly 6,000 new mortgages, nearly 3% more than in August, but 12% fewer than a year earlier. High property prices and borrowing costs continue to constrain demand. Czech hockey forward Martin Nečas scored twice in the second period to lead Colorado to 3-2 victory at Dallas. Defenseman Adam Jiříček netted his first NHL goal, helping St. Louis beat Ottawa 7-2. Tomáš Hertl opened the scoring in Vegas' win in Nashville, taking his season tally to 4 goals and 3 assists. Adam Klapka also scored as Calgary defeated Anaheim 4-2 for their first win of the season. Philadelphia goalie Daniel Vladař stopped 93.5% of shots and registered an assist, but the Flyers lost 3-2 to Seattle in a shootout and remained without victory after 8 games. Skies over Czechia will be mostly clear or partly cloudy, with daytime highs between 12 and 17 degrees Celsius.
1: The annual Signal Festival of Lights kicks off in Prague on Thursday with 21 installations by Czech and international artists across the city. For the first time this year, the festival will take visitors to Davie.

0: Ulice and feature a dedicated zone showcasing student projects. Ruth Frankova spoke to the festival's program director, Daniel Berta, and started by asking him about this year's theme, dreams and visions.
1: It's always somehow complicated because it's a very conceptual approach, but given we plan quite a lot of time ahead, we always set up this theme that helps us kind of like guide the artist when we are launching the collaboration with them. I think Dreams and Visions is a really nice theme for us because it's also something that everybody can explore on their own. And at the same time, it's very open to many narratives. So Dreams and Visions are mainly the topic that is under every installation at the festival. But some of them are more dreamy, I must say. But if I was to like put up one of the artworks that's the most dreamy for me, I'd say it's probably one of the more distant installations, which is on the river channel near water treatment plant, and it's by Taiwanese artist Aka Chang, and it's very interesting in terms of the topic of the festival as well.
2: And apart from this installation, what would you say are the main highlights of this year's edition?
1: I would say definitely the fact that for the first time we are in Prague 6 in Davidsa district. That's really the first time in 14 years since the festival has been running that we are experiencing this new district. It's very open to general public. There is a zone for students presenting their university works. I think this is very accessible to kids and to families with kids as well, to elderly people. There's not so many paid locations, so really anyone can come and experience the signal to a large extent. And on the other side of the river, at the center, Prague 1, around signal space and other locations in the center. And this is more for, like, I would say, a refined audience, because there are more like conceptual installations, mostly indoors. So if you don't really feel like going outdoors, or maybe if it's too cold for you, I would recommend you stay in the center and get to the inside location.
2: You mentioned students, and I know that this year the festival is introducing for the first time a dedicated student zone called Student Visions. Mm-hmm. What will visitors find there, and what kind of projects are the students presenting?
1: Mm-hmm. First of all, there is four projects. There is object installation, but there is also a show with chemistry. So anyone who is really interested in studying chemistry, for example, can see this show that's going to take like 10 minutes and there's going to be flames. I was set up to 10 meters. So let's see. There will also be an interactive installation by local faculty, which is studying computer graphics. And you will be able to have your own face manipulated by this interactive algorithm. And there will also be a projection about student formula that is being developed at Czech Technical University called E-Force. And there's also going to be like this illuminated object called Impulse, which was created by the students of Faculty of Architecture.
2: And finally, if you were to choose just one event or installation or video mapping projection, what would it be?
1: I've seen it yesterday at one of the general rehearsals, and I was really happy and astonished by how does it look. And it's called Residual Signal. It's our homage to Woody Wasulka, who was this famous video artist from 80s and 90s, who was from Czechoslovakia, but most of his work were done in USA. And what we are presenting is installation as an homage to his work, which was created by Mucha Studio, which is this contemporary studio which is doing animated movies and advertisements. But at the same time, they are very creative, and I think they have really managed to get a grab on Woody Wasulka's legacy in a really fantastic way. It's funny, it's intelligent, and it's also a bit edgy at the same time. But I think for somebody who's really interested in contemporary art or some media history, this is really a great place to go.
0: That was Daniel Berta speaking there to Ruth Frankova. The unique Arctic-like tundra landscape of the Krkonoše Mountains in northern Czechia is gradually disappearing as rising temperatures allow shrubs, tall grasses, and dwarf bushes to spread across the mountain ridges. The Krkonoše National Park Administration is looking for ways to protect rare, cold-adapted plants while respecting natural processes and one of the country's most valuable and protected nature reserves. Danielle Lazarova has the details.
3: The changes are increasingly visible on the slopes and summits, including Studniční hora, the second highest peak in the Krkonoše range. Low alpine grasslands are giving way to expanding patches of dwarf mountain pine, heather and bilberry, which compete with distinctive flora adapted to the harsh mountain climate. Radek Drahný, spokesperson for the Krkonoše National Park Administration, says this is perceived as a big problem since the tundra represents one of the reserve's rarest features.
4: V souvislosti s tím, jak se mění celosvětové klima, tak tady na hřebenech.
2: As the global climate changes, we can see on the Krkonoše ridges that the weather is no longer as extremely harsh and cold. This helps species that are already present here to spread fast, whereas they would normally be confined to a smaller area. If the Krkonoše tundra becomes overgrown, we will lose one of the mountain's rarest natural phenomena.
4: Přijdeme o ten jeden z nejvzácnějších přírodních fenoménů hor.
3: Conservationists say the pace and nature of the changes have become increasingly noticeable. Until recently, changes in vegetation were relatively slow. Researchers are now observing not only the expansion of existing dwarf mountain pine, but also the emergence of new plants from seedlings in areas where they were previously absent. David Kraus, head of the Parks Monitoring and Conservation Planning Department, says that the spread of shrubs and dwarf vegetation into open mountain habitats is known internationally as shrubification.
5: Takovým celosvětovým fenoménem těch chladnějších oblastí a platí to i pro naše.
2: Shrubification, the spread of shrub-like vegetation, is a global phenomenon in colder regions, and the Krkonoše mountains are no exception. This vegetation benefits from climate change. In the Krkonoše Mountains, bilberry is a good example. It is spreading across valuable alpine grasslands, effectively taking away the space other plants need to survive.
5: Alpinské trávníky de facto jim zabírá místo k životu.
3: Finding the right response presents a dilemma for conservationists. National parks are generally intended to allow natural processes to take their course. At the same time, the Krkonoše administration has a legal obligation to protect endangered and legally protected species from disappearing. Drahný says the issue requires detailed scientific discussion to determine how these competing priorities can be balanced.
5: Krkonoše jsou skutečně laboratoří změny klimatu.
2: The Krkonoše Mountains are a laboratory for observing climate change because its effects are most pronounced in the colder regions of the world. The Arctic is a prime example, but the Krkonoše Mountains belong in this category too. A major advantage is that scientific research in the Krkonoše Mountains has been carried out for more than 100 years.
5: Vědecký výzkum probíhá už více jak 100 let.
3: The problem was discussed at a recent meeting of Czech and Polish researchers held in Spindlerův Mlýn in late September. Over 160 participants assessed the effects of climate change on the natural environment of the Krkonoše Mountains and explored what conservation and management practices could be adapted. Their findings are expected to provide a basis for developing future strategies for both the Krkonoše National Park in Czechia and the Krkonoše National Park in Poland.
0: Danielle Lazarova with that story. Czech computer games are currently one of the country's biggest export articles, with games such as Mafia, Kingdom Come, or Viet Cong selling millions of copies worldwide. Now one of the top players in the Czech gaming industry, Amanita Design, is preparing a sequel to its most successful product. Daniel Siwala has more.
6: Active since 2003, Amanita Design have released popular titles such as Samorost, Creeks, Phonopolis, but their most successful product is Machinarium from 2009. In it, players follow the journey of the robot Josef, named after Josef Čapek, who coined the word robot. A small friendly humanoid wandering in a post-apocalypse world, surmounting dangers and solving puzzles. Machinarium is one of the most beautiful games I have ever played. Hand-drawn graphics and breathtaking animations make the game immortal, says gamer profile Onda, one of the users of the game at the platform Steam, where the game is available for an official purchase and has a user score in the category extremely positive. Let's be honest, how many of you let your child or youngster you were taking care of to download a computer or mobile game which was for free? Flashing content, ADHD tempo, and frequent options for additional purchases while playing. That's the price for simple and fast solutions. However, that's not the philosophy of Amanita Design. Amanita Design games are not flashy and don't offer in-game microtransactions. Their focus is letting the player dive into the fantasy world and continuously improve problem-solving skills. The huge success of Machinarium, which has sold over 4 million copies worldwide so far, motivated the team to prepare a sequel. Jakub Dvorský, who founded the Czech independent video game developing company, explains.
7: We decided to make the sequel because we felt the time is right. It's just a feeling you have that you must do something. We just wanted to go to this universe again after so many years.
6: He says another significant motivational factor was the stable global fan base.
7: Wherever I go throughout the years, be it on conferences or a vacation, I'm meeting people who know the game like forever and for whom it's important thing, just because they grew up on it or it helped them to overcome some difficult period of their lives. Or
6: dealing with extremely challenging situations in life is very close to Amanita Design philosophy, and therefore they frequently donate money to the Czech NGO People in Need, Člověk v tísni. Dvorský explains.
7: We are cooperating with People in Need for some times, but mostly on or only on their Ukrainian aid, because it's the most like pressing issue for us.
6: In the Machinarium sequel, Josef is on a quest with his partner Berta, and the player switches among the characters. The background music forms a crucial part of their journey, setting the atmosphere of a scene or praising the player for solving a puzzle. Tomáš Dvořák, aka Floex, is currently halfway through the process of writing the soundtrack.
8: I have just opened the session and I'm working on some score, of course. So it's a, what is it? It's a kind of cutscene, actually. It's kind of cutscene which is introducing some really important parts of the story.
6: Floex is one of the most significant names within games soundtracks, and compliments about him range from Indian ambient metal band Sky Harbor, where their guitarist Keshav Dhar considers Floex his lifelong inspiration, or electronic music icons Orbital, who prepare their interpretation of The Class House with Butterfly, one of the Machinarium tracks. Tomáš Dvořák recently finished working on the Phonopolis game, and now he can focus on Machinarium 2, which is for him a natural blend of electronic music and acoustic instruments. He specifies his artistic approach.
8: I'm trying to be more musical because, again, like compared, for example, to Phonopolis, it was much more abstract. So I'm trying to look for some important themes and work with the, like, go to the core of the music, basically. And the second one is like look for some more profiled sounds or instruments. And one of them could be maybe it's maybe a little bit kind of more mature, so there is more like symphonic sound.
6: Update your Steam wishlist, and if you would like to learn more about Amanita Design Portfolio, go to their website.
0: Daniel Siwala with that report.

0: 90 years after the legendary Slovak arrow first connected Prague and Bratislava, Czech journalist and author Michaela Viteshkova is keeping its legacy alive. Inspired by a rare journey aboard the iconic train, a children's book she wrote celebrates not only one of Czechoslovakia's greatest engineering achievements, but also the life of its visionary creator, Josef Sousadík. Romana Grajcerová has the details.
1: Although it was a Czech train, Slovenská strela, or Slovak arrow, was given its name because it was designed to provide a fast connection between Prague and Bratislava in what was then Czechoslovakia. The streamlined, bright red Tatra train entered service on the 13th of July 1936. Although it stopped operating regular services in 1953 and has run only on rare occasions since, it remains a symbol of technical innovation and industrial pride. Much later, on the 3rd of May 2024, journalist and author Michaela Viteshkova was among a small group of people who traveled aboard the legendary train on a special journey from Kopšivnice to Vsetín. The trip lasted about 2 hours, and since then, the Slovak arrow has not carried passengers again, and, she says sadly, probably never will. Fortunately, one lasting result of that journey remains. The book she wrote inspired by the unforgettable experience.
2: For many years, I knew there had been a brilliant inventor from Vsetín named Josef Sousadík, but the right moment never came for me to look more deeply into his life, even though I was born there myself. Then, over the course of 2 or 3 months, a series of events led me to the glass railway depot in Kopšivnice. There, the guide opened the doors of the Slovak arrow for me. Not only was I able to step inside the train, but when its whistle sounded, it was set off, with just a handful of passengers from Kopšivnice to Vsetín. I think that was the moment the idea was born. I wanted to capture the experience of that journey, the almost mysterious atmosphere of the Slovak arrow, and also tell the remarkable story of the largely forgotten Josef Sousadík, in a way that children could understand. It may sound a little strange, but I was completely captivated by it and felt I simply had to write it.
1: According to Viteshkova, while writing the book, what fascinated her most was not the train itself, but the story of its creator, Josef Sousadík. Besides holding around 50 patents, including the hybrid propulsion system that made a Slovak arrow possible, Sousadík also served as mayor of Vsetín between 1937 and 1939, a position he earned thanks to his technical expertise, local leadership, and reputation as an innovative entrepreneur. The author believes his propulsion system was decades ahead of its time.
3: Zatímco my teď mluvíme o elektromobilitě, tak on už v roce 1927.
2: Today we talk about electric mobility, yet he was already driving through the hills of Wolača in his own invention. That fascinated me more than anything. But what affected me most was discovering Sousadík's involvement in the anti-Nazi resistance around Vsetín. He showed such courage that, in 1945, he sacrificed his own life rather than betray his friends and fellow resistance fighters. I wanted to include that part of the story in my book, Strela. Through Sousadík, I gradually discovered the full greatness of the Slovak arrow.
3: Skrze Josefa Sousadíka jsem objevovala fenomén slovenské strely.
1: Viteshkova also points out an interesting historical detail. Only men were allowed to work aboard the Slovak arrow. The reasoning at the time was that women should not have to endure such demanding work during the train's 4-hour and 18-minute journey. More than anything else, she says, she is fascinated by the unique world that existed just 90 years ago.
3: Když si představím, že ta slovenská strela jezdila,
2: I like imagining what it must have been like to travel on the Slovak arrow. Sitting in those cappuccino-colored velvet seats with your legs crossed, drinking coffee from white cups decorated with blue ornaments, reading black and white newspapers, chatting, and really experiencing those 4 hours and 18 minutes aboard the train. I found that feeling deeply captivating. When I traveled on it myself, I tried to imagine all of that. Of course, because it is now a national cultural monument, you couldn't use the toilet, eat, or even drink much, and you had to treat the train with the utmost respect.
3: být a musí se k tomu exponátu chovat s úctou.
1: Following that train of thought, Vetešková says that ever since the trip, she often imagines herself back aboard the Slovak Aero, sometimes with company, but often alone, quietly gazing out of the window because traveling by train or car is when her thoughts flow most freely.
3: Ku podivu jsem celou knížku Strela napsala.
2: Interestingly enough, I actually wrote the entire book Strela on trains. It still surprises even me. And if I could ever meet Josef Sosegík, I think I would simply thank him. That's definitely what I would do.
3: Asi bych mu poděkovala. To asi jo.
1: One of the things the writer admires most about Sosegík is that he was born into extremely modest circumstances. He came from a very poor family with many siblings who even had to share shoes. She says that as a young man, when he tried to mix with boys from wealthier, better educated families, he was looked down upon simply because he was poor and outsider.
3: A vemte si, že on z toho outsidera se špatně rozdanýma kartama.
2: And look how his life turned out. That outsider who never had the opportunity to attend a proper school and only completed primary education through evening classes turned his greatest disadvantage into a strength. He remained humble throughout his life. The workers in his factory addressed him informally. He wore work clothes and spoke to them as equals. He listened to them, asked for their opinions on technical improvements, and considered them partners working towards a common goal. That's what fascinates me. And it isn't an idealized picture. I spoke to his son, Tomáš Sosegík, consulted archival sources, and we even have a recording of his voice and a short speech he gave at the radio station. Everything fits together.
3: Drobného, krátkého proslovu a všechno do sebe zapadá.
1: Although she admits she is not entirely optimistic, Vetešková believes the adventurous story of the Slovak Aero should inspire today's young people to take an interest in both technology and history in a country that continues trying to connect its past and future at full speed.
0: That was Romana Grajcerová with that story about the Slovak Aero. And we have now come to the end of today's 30-minute program from Prague. For more news, features, interviews, photos, and videos from Czechia, visit our website at www.radio.cz. You can also browse our full archive of broadcasts and follow us on Facebook, X, and Instagram. That's all for today. I'm Sierra Krieger-Wolf, and have a beautiful rest of your day.

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1: Hello and welcome. I'm Sierra Krieger-Wolf, and you're listening to Czechia in 30 Minutes, the show where we give you a rundown of what's recently been happening in the country in just half an hour. Coming up on today's show, dreams and visions take center stage at this year's Signal Festival. Climate change threatens rare Krkonoše mountain tundra. Amanita Design announces a sequel to Machinarium, their most popular product globally. And finally, the train that refused to be forgotten, the Slovak Arrow. Those reports coming up soon, but first we turn to the news with Vipo Hanka.
0: News.
2: Opposition members of parliament criticized civil service changes on Wednesday as the lower house of the Czech parliament recognized legislation vetoed by President Petr Pavel. The coalition of the ANO Party, Freedom and Democracy Party and Motorists wants to replace the Civil Service Act from November. Marian Jurečka of the Christian Democrats warned that this would facilitate dismissal of inconvenient officials. Vít Rakušan of the Mayors and Independence Party urged further debate. President Pavel fears political interference and weaker protections for senior officials. Supporters say the changes would align civil servants' employment with ordinary labor arrangements. The coalition is expected

0: the reading of certain documents. The trial is scheduled to run until Friday. The non-governmental organization Transparency International says the European Commission has confirmed that Czech Prime Minister Andrej Babiš of the ANO party remains in conflict of interest despite transferring Agrofert shares to the RSVP Trust in February. The organization published details of the Commission's letter on Wednesday, saying existing measures were insufficient. Andrej Babiš dismissed the findings as nonsense, insisting he had permanently relinquished the company, received no profit from it, and done more than required. In September, the Commission paused the deadline for reimbursing more than 3 million euros in agricultural funding linked to Agrofert for 6 months. It warned further measures could follow to protect EU finances. Transparency International is a global anti-corruption organization active in more than 100 countries. A group of Czech senators has asked the Constitutional Court to strike down legislation allowing the government to cap petrol and diesel prices. Represented by Tomáš Goláň of the Civic Democrats, they argue the law grants excessively broad powers and fails to protect business against prolonged losses. It allows price caps lasting up to a year with repeated extensions. The senators accept that emergency price regulation can be justified, but warn uniform caps could threaten smaller retailers' survival. They also question safeguards for judicial review and have requested priority consideration. The court received the challenge on the 5th of October. Czech banks and building societies provided mortgages worth more than 35 billion crowns in September, up 3% from August, but down 6% year-on-year, according to the Czech Banking Association's Hypomonitor. New lending, excluding refinancing, rose 5% month-on-month to 28 billion crowns. The average interest rate on new mortgages increased to 5.1% from 5% in August, having reached the recent low of 4.43% in March. Lenders issued nearly 6,000 new mortgages, nearly 3% more than in August, but 12% fewer than a year earlier. High property prices and borrowing costs continue to constrain demand. Czech hockey forward Martin Nečas scored twice in the second period to lead Colorado to 3-2 victory at Dallas. Defenseman Adam Jiříček netted his first NHL goal, helping St. Louis beat Ottawa 7-2. Tomáš Hertl opened the scoring in Vegas' win in Nashville, taking his season tally to 4 goals and 3 assists. Adam Klapka also scored as Calgary defeated Anaheim 4-2 for their first win of the season. Philadelphia goalie Daniel Vladař stopped 93.5% of shots and registered an assist, but the Flyers lost 3-2 to Seattle in a shootout and remained without victory after 8 games. Skies over Czechia will be mostly clear or partly cloudy, with daytime highs between 12 and 17 degrees Celsius.
1: The annual Signal Festival of Lights kicks off in Prague on Thursday with 21 installations by Czech and international artists across the city. For the first time this year, the festival will take visitors to Davice and feature a dedicated zone showcasing student projects. Ruth Frankova spoke to the festival's program director, Daniel Berta, and started by asking him about this year's theme, Dreams and Visions.
2: It's always somehow complicated because it's a very conceptual approach, but given we plan quite a lot of time ahead, we always set up this theme that helps us kind of like guide the artist when we are launching the collaboration with them. I think Dreams and Visions is a really nice theme for us because it's also something that everybody can explore on their own. And at the same time, it's very open to many narratives. So Dreams and Visions are mainly the topic that is under every installation at the festival. But some of them are more dreamy, I must say. But if I was to like put up one of the artworks that's the most dreamy for me, I'd say it's probably one of the more distant installations, which is on the river channel near water treatment plant, and it's by Taiwanese artist Aka Chang, and it's very interesting in terms of the topic of the festival as well.
3: And apart from this installation, what would you say are the main highlights of this year's edition?
2: I would say definitely the fact that for the first time we are in Prague 6 in Davice district.

0: first time in 14 years since the festival has been running that we are experiencing this new district. It's very open to general public. There is a zone for students presenting their university works. I think this is very accessible to kids and to families with kids as well, to elderly people. There's not so many paid locations, so really anyone can come and experience the signal to a large extent. And on the other side of the river at the center, Prague 1, around signal space and other locations in the center. And this is more for, like, I would say, a refined audience, because there are more like conceptual installations, mostly indoors. So if you don't really feel like going outdoors, or maybe if it's too cold for you, I would recommend you stay in the center and get to the inside location.
1: You mentioned students, and I know that this year the festival is introducing for the first time a dedicated student zone called Student Visions. Mm-hmm. What will visitors find there, and what kind of projects are the students presenting?
0: Mm-hmm. First of all, there is four projects. There is object installation, but there is also a show with chemistry. So anyone who is really interested in studying chemistry, for example, can see this show that's going to take like 10 minutes and there's going to be flames. I was set up to 10 meters. So let's see. There will also be an interactive installation by local faculty, which is studying computer graphics. And you will be able to have your own face manipulated by this interactive algorithm. And there will also be a projection about student formula that is being developed at Czech Technical University called E-Force. And there's also going to be like this illuminated object called Impulse, which was created by the students of Faculty of Architecture.
1: And finally, if you were to choose just one event or installation or video mapping projection, what would it be?
0: I've seen it yesterday at one of the general rehearsals, and I was really happy and astonished by how does it look. And it's called Residual Signal. It's our homage to Woody Wasulka, who was this famous video artist from 80s and 90s, who was from Czechoslovakia, but most of his work were done in USA. And what we are presenting is installation as an homage to his work, which was created by Mucha Studio, which is this contemporary studio which is doing animated movies and advertisements. But at the same time, they are very creative, and I think they have really managed to get a grab on Woody Wasulka's legacy in a really fantastic way. It's funny, it's intelligent, and it's also a bit edgy at the same time. But I think for somebody who's really interested in contemporary art or some media history, this is really a great place to go.
2: That was Daniel Berta speaking there to Ruth Frankova. The unique Arctic-like tundra landscape of the Krkonoše Mountains in northern Czechia is gradually disappearing as rising temperatures allow shrubs, tall grasses, and dwarf bushes to spread across the mountain ridges. The Krkonoše National Park Administration is looking for ways to protect rare, cold-adapted plants while respecting natural processes and one of the country's most valuable and protected nature reserves. Danielle Lazarova has the details.
3: The changes are increasingly visible on the slopes and summits, including Studniční hora, the second highest peak in the Krkonoše range. Low alpine grasslands are giving way to expanding patches of dwarf mountain pine, heather and bilberry, which compete with distinctive flora adapted to the harsh mountain climate. Radek Drahný, spokesperson for the Krkonoše National Park Administration, says this is perceived as a big problem since the tundra represents one of the reserve's rarest features.
4: V souvislosti s tím, jak se mění celosvětové klima, tak tady na hřebenech.
1: As the global climate changes, we can see on the Krkonoše ridges that the weather is no longer as extremely harsh and cold. This helps species that are already present here to spread fast, whereas they would normally be confined to a smaller area. If the Krkonoše tundra becomes overgrown, we will lose one of the mountain's rarest natural phenomena.
4: Přijdeme o ten jeden z nejvzácnějších přírodních fenoménů hor.
3: Conservationists say the pace and nature of the changes have become increasingly noticeable. Until recently, changes in vegetation were relatively slow. Researchers are now observing not only the expansion of existing dwarf mountain pine, but also the emergence of new plants from seedlings in areas where they were previously absent. David Kraus, head of the park's monitoring and conservation planning department, says that the spread of shrubs and dwarf vegetation into open mountain habitats is known internationally as shrubification.
5: Takovým celosvětovým fenoménem těch chladnějších oblastí a platí to i pro naše.
1: Shrubification, the spread of shrub-like vegetation, is a global phenomenon in colder regions, and the Krkonoše mountains are no exception. This vegetation benefits from climate change. In the Krkonoše mountains, bilberry is a good example. It is spreading across valuable alpine grasslands, effectively taking away the space other plants need to survive.
5: Alpinské trávníky de facto jim zabírá místo k životu.
3: Finding the right response presents a dilemma for conservationists. National parks are generally intended to allow natural processes to take their course. At the same time, the Krkonoše administration has a legal obligation to protect endangered and legally protected species from disappearing. Drahni says the issue requires detailed scientific discussion to determine how these competing priorities can be balanced.
5: Krkonoše jsou skutečně laboratoří změny klimatu.
1: The Krkonoše mountains are a laboratory for observing climate change because its effects are most pronounced in the colder regions of the world. The Arctic is a prime example, but the Krkonoše mountains belong in this category too. A major advantage is that scientific research in the Krkonoše mountains has been carried out for more than 100 years.
5: Vědecký výzkum probíhá už více jak 100 let.
3: The problem was discussed at a recent meeting of Czech and Polish researchers held in Spindlerův Mlýn in late September. Over 160 participants assessed the effects of climate change on the natural environment of the Krkonoše Mountains and explored what conservation and management practices could be adapted. Their findings are expected to provide a basis for developing future strategies for both the Krkonoše National Park in Czechia and the Krkonoše National Park in Poland.
2: Danielle Lazarova with that story. Czech computer games are currently one of the country's biggest export articles, with games such as Mafia, Kingdom Come, or Viet Cong selling millions of copies worldwide. Now one of the top players in the Czech gaming industry, Amanita Design, is preparing a sequel to its most successful product. Daniel Siwala has more.
6: Active since 2003, Amanita Design have released popular titles such as Samorost, Creeks, Phonopolis, but their most successful product is Machinarium from 2009. In it, players follow the journey of the robot Josef, named after Josef Čapek, who coined the word robot. A small friendly humanoid wandering in a post-apocalypse world, surmounting dangers and solving puzzles. Machinarium is one of the most beautiful games I have ever played. Hand-drawn graphics and breathtaking animations make the game immortal, says gamer profile Onda, one of the users of the game at the platform Steam, where the game is available for an official purchase and has a user score in the category extremely positive. Let's be honest, how many of you let your child or youngster you were taking care of to download a computer or mobile game which was for free? Flashing content, ADHD tempo, and frequent options for additional purchases while playing. That's the price for simple and fast solutions. However, that's not the philosophy of Amanita Design. Amanita Design games are not flashy and don't offer in-game microtransactions. Their focus is letting the player dive into the fantasy world and continuously improve problem-solving skills. The huge success of Machinarium, which has sold over 4 million copies worldwide so far, motivated the team to prepare a sequel. Jakub Dvorský, who founded the Czech independent video game developing company, explains.
7: We decided to make the sequel because we felt the time is right. It's just a feeling you have that you must do something. We just wanted to go to this universe again after so many years.
6: He says another significant motivational factor was the stable global fan base.
7: Wherever I go throughout the years, be it on conferences or a vacation, I'm meeting people who know the game like forever and for whom it's important thing, just because they grew up on it or it helped them to overcome some difficult period of their lives. Or
6: dealing with extremely challenging situations in life is very close to Amanita Design philosophy, and therefore they frequently donate money to the Czech NGO People in Need, Člověk v tísni. Dvorský explains.
7: We are cooperating with People in Need for some times, but mostly on or only on their Ukrainian aid, because it's the most pressing issue for us.
6: In the Machinarium sequel, Josef is on a quest with his partner Berta, and the player switches among the characters. The background music forms a crucial part of their journey, setting the atmosphere of a scene or praising the player for solving a puzzle. Tomáš Dvořák, aka Floex, is currently halfway through the process of writing the soundtrack.
8: I have just opened the session and I'm working on some score, of course. So it's a, what is it? It's a kind of cutscene, actually. It's kind of cutscene which is introducing some really important parts of the story.
6: Floex is one of the most significant names within games soundtracks, and compliments about him range from Indian ambient metal band Sky Harbor, where their guitarist Keshav Dhar considers Floex his lifelong inspiration, or electronic music icons Orbital, who prepare their interpretation of The Class House with Butterfly, one of the Machinarium tracks. Tomáš Dvořák recently finished working on the Phonopolis game, and now he can focus on Machinarium 2, which is for him a natural blend of electronic music and acoustic instruments. He specifies his artistic approach.
8: I'm trying to be more musical because, again, like compared, for example, to Phonopolis, it was much more abstract. So I'm trying to look for some important themes and work with go to the core of the music, basically. And the second one is look for some more profiled sounds or instruments. And one of them could be maybe, it's maybe a little bit kind of more mature, so there's more symphonic sound.
6: Update your Steam wishlist, and if you would like to learn more about Amanita Design Portfolio, go to their website.
2: Daniel Siwala with that report.

0: 90 years after the legendary Slovak arrow first connected Prague and Bratislava, Czech journalist and author Michaela Viteshkova is keeping its legacy alive. Inspired by a rare journey aboard the iconic train, a children's book she wrote celebrates not only one of Czechoslovakia's greatest engineering achievements, but also the life of its visionary creator, Josef Sousadík. Romana Grajcerová has the details.
1: Although it was a Czech train, Slovenská strela, or Slovak arrow, was given its name because it was designed to provide a fast connection between Prague and Bratislava in what was then Czechoslovakia. The streamlined, bright red Tatra train entered service on the 13th of July 1936. Although it stopped operating regular services in 1953 and has run only on rare occasions since, it remains a symbol of technical innovation and industrial pride. Much later, on the 3rd of May 2024, journalist and author Michaela Viteshkova was among a small group of people who traveled aboard the legendary train on a special journey from Kopšivnice to Vsetín. The trip lasted about 2 hours, and since then, the Slovak arrow has not carried passengers again, and, she says sadly, probably never will. Fortunately, one lasting result of that journey remains. The book she wrote inspired by the unforgettable experience.
2: For many years, I knew there had been a brilliant inventor from Vsetín named Josef Sousadík, but the right moment never came for me to look more deeply into his life, even though I was born there myself. Then, over the course of 2 or 3 months, a series of events led me to the glass railway depot in Kopřivnice. There, the guide opened the doors of the Slovak arrow for me. Not only was I able to step inside the train, but when its whistle sounded, it was set off, with just a handful of passengers from Kopřivnice to Vsetín. I think that was the moment the idea was born. I wanted to capture the experience of that journey, the almost mysterious atmosphere of the Slovak arrow, and also tell the remarkable story of the largely forgotten Josef Sousadík, in a way that children could understand. It may sound a little strange, but I was completely captivated by it and felt I simply had to write it.
3: Ale je to něco, co mě v té době fascinovalo a měla jsem potřebu se z toho vypsat.
1: According to Viteshkova, while writing the book, what fascinated her most was not the train itself, but the story of its creator, Josef Sousadík. Besides holding around 50 patents, including the hybrid propulsion system that made a Slovak arrow possible, Sousadík also served as mayor of Vsetín between 1937 and 1939, a position he earned thanks to his technical expertise, local leadership, and reputation as an innovative entrepreneur. The author believes his propulsion system was decades ahead of its time.
3: Zatímco my teď mluvíme o elektromobilitě, tak on už v roce 1927.
2: Today we talk about electric mobility, yet he was already driving through the hills of Olača in his own invention. That fascinated me more than anything. But what affected me most was discovering Sousadík's involvement in the anti-Nazi resistance around Vsetín. He showed such courage that, in 1945, he sacrificed his own life rather than betray his friends and fellow resistance fighters. I wanted to include that part of the story in my book, Strela. Through Sousadík, I gradually discovered the full greatness of the Slovak arrow.
3: Skrze Josefa Sousadíka jsem objevovala fenomén slovenské strely.
1: Viteshkova also points out an interesting historical detail. Only men were allowed to work aboard the Slovak arrow. The reasoning at the time was that women should not have to endure such demanding work during the train's 4-hour and 18-minute journey. More than anything else, she says, she is fascinated by the unique world that existed just 90 years ago.
3: Když si představím, že ta slovenská strela jezdila.
2: I like imagining what it must have been like to travel on the Slovak arrow. Sitting in those cappuccino-colored velvet seats with your legs crossed, drinking coffee from white cups decorated with blue ornaments, reading black and white newspapers, chatting, and really experiencing those 4 hours and 18 minutes aboard the train. I found that feeling deeply captivating. When I traveled on it myself, I tried to imagine all of that. Of course, because it is now a national cultural monument, you couldn't use the toilet, eat, or even drink much, and you had to treat the train with the utmost respect.
1: Following that train of thought, Vetyšková says that ever since the trip, she often imagines herself back aboard the Slovak Aero, sometimes with company, but often alone, quietly gazing out of the window because traveling by train or car is when her thoughts flow most freely.
3: Ku podivu jsem celou knížku Strela napsala.
2: Interestingly enough, I actually wrote the entire book Strela on trains. It still surprises even me. And if I could ever meet Josef Sosegík, I think I would simply thank him. That's definitely what I would do.
3: Asi bych mu poděkovala. To asi jo.
1: One of the things the writer admires most about Sosegík is that he was born into extremely modest circumstances. He came from a very poor family with many siblings who even had to share shoes. She says that as a young man, when he tried to mix with boys from wealthier, better educated families, he was looked down upon simply because he was poor and outsider.
3: A vemte si, že on z toho outsidera se špatně rozdanýma kartama.
2: And look how his life turned out. That outsider who never had the opportunity to attend a proper school and only completed primary education through evening classes turned his greatest disadvantage into a strength. He remained humble throughout his life. The workers in his factory addressed him informally. He wore work clothes and spoke to them as equals. He listened to them, asked for their opinions on technical improvements, and considered them partners working towards a common goal. That's what fascinates me. And it isn't an idealized picture. I spoke to his son, Tomáš Sosegík, consulted archival sources, and we even have a recording of his voice and a short speech he gave at the radio station. Everything fits together.
3: Drobného, krátkého proslovu a všechno do sebe zapadá.
1: Although she admits she is not entirely optimistic, Vetyšková believes the adventurous story of the Slovak Aero should inspire today's young people to take an interest in both technology and history in a country that continues trying to connect its past and future at full speed.
0: That was Romana Grajcerová with that story about the Slovak Aero. And we have now come to the end of today's 30-minute program from Prague. For more news, features, interviews, photos, and videos from Czechia, visit our website at www.radio.cz. You can also browse our full archive of broadcasts and follow us on Facebook, X, and Instagram. That's all for today. I'm Sierra Krieger-Wolf, and have a beautiful rest of your day.

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1: Hello and welcome. I'm Sarah Krieger-Wolf and you're listening to Czechia in 30 Minutes, the show where we give you a rundown of what's recently been happening in the country in just half an hour. Coming up on today's show, Dreams and Visions take center stage at this year's Signal Festival. Climate change threatens rare Kokonoshe mountain tundra. Amanita Design announces a sequel to Machinarium, their most popular product globally. And finally, the train that refused to be forgotten, the Slovak Arrow. Those reports coming up soon, but first we turn to the news with Deepa Hanka.
0: News.
2: Opposition members of parliament criticized civil service changes on Wednesday as the lower house of the Czech parliament recognized legislation vetoed by President Petr Pavel. The coalition of the ANO Party, Freedom and Democracy Party and Motorists wants to replace the Civil Service Act from November. Marian Jurečka of the Christian Democrats warned that this would facilitate dismissal of inconvenient officials. Vít Rakušan of the Mayors and Independence Party urged further debate. President Pavel fears political interference and weaker protections for senior officials. Supporters say the changes would align civil servants' employment with ordinary labor arrangements. The coalition is expected to override the veto. Chinese citizen Yang Yimin denied charges of spying for Chinese intelligence through his lawyer at Prague's municipal court. He is the first person prosecuted in Czechia for unauthorized activity on behalf of a foreign power and faces up to 5 years in prison. His defense says he conducted ordinary journalism and that prosecutors have identified no concrete threat to Czech interests. Prosecutors allege he used journalistic cover to gather political and economic intelligence, adding that some evidence is classified. The court excluded the public during his questioning and the reading of certain documents. The trial is scheduled to run until Friday. The non-governmental organization Transparency International says the European Commission has confirmed that Czech Prime Minister Andrej Babiš of the ANO party remains in conflict of interest despite transferring Agrofert shares to the RSVP Trust in February. The organization published details of the Commission's letter on Wednesday, saying existing measures were insufficient. Andrej Babiš dismissed the findings as nonsense, insisting he had permanently relinquished the company, received no profit from it, and done more than required.

0: excessively broad powers and fails to protect business against prolonged losses. It allows price caps lasting up to a year with repeated extensions. The senators accept that emergency price regulation can be justified, but warn uniform caps could threaten smaller retailers' survival. They also question safeguards for judicial review and have requested priority consideration. The court received the challenge on the 5th of October. Czech banks and building societies provided mortgages worth more than 35 billion crowns in September, up 3% from August, but down 6% year-on-year, according to the Czech Banking Association's Hypo Monitor. New lending, excluding refinancing, rose 5% month-on-month to 28 billion crowns. The average interest rate on new mortgages increased to 5.1% from 5% in August, having reached the recent low of 4.43% in March. Lenders issued nearly 6,000 new mortgages, nearly 3% more than in August, but 12% fewer than a year earlier. High property prices and borrowing costs continue to constrain demand. Czech hockey forward Martin Nečas scored twice in the second period to lead Colorado to 3-2 victory at Dallas. Defenseman Adam Jiříček netted his first NHL goal, helping St. Louis beat Ottawa 7-2. Tomáš Hertl opened the scoring in Vegas' win in Nashville, taking his season tally to 4 goals and 3 assists. Adam Klapka also scored as Calgary defeated Anaheim 4-2 for their first win of the season. Philadelphia goalie Daniel Vladař stopped 93.5% of shots and registered an assist, but the Flyers lost 3-2 to Seattle in a shootout and remained without victory after 8 games. Skies over Czechia will be mostly clear or partly cloudy, with daytime highs between 12 and 17 degrees Celsius.
1: The annual Signal Festival of Lights kicks off in Prague on Thursday with 21 installations by Czech and international artists across the city. For the first time this year, the festival will take visitors to Davice and feature a dedicated zone showcasing student projects. Ruth Frankova spoke to the festival's program director, Daniel Berta, and started by asking him about this year's theme, Dreams and Visions.
2: It's always somehow complicated because it's a very conceptual approach, but given we plan quite a lot of time ahead, we always set up this theme that helps us kind of like guide the artist when we are launching the collaboration with them. I think the Dreams and Visions is a really nice theme for us because it's also something that everybody can explore on their own. And at the same time, it's very open to many narratives. So Dreams and Visions are mainly the topic that is under every installation at the festival. But some of them are more dreamy, I must say. But if I was to like put up one of the artworks that's the most dreamy for me, I'd say it's probably one of the more distant installations, which is on the river channel near water treatment plant. And it's by Taiwanese artist Aka Chang. And it's very interesting in terms of the topic of the festival as well.
3: And apart from this installation, what would you say are the main highlights of this year's edition?
2: I would say definitely the fact that for the first time we are in Prague 6 in Davice district. That's really the first time in 14 years since the festival has been running that we are experiencing this new district. It's very open to general public. There is a zone for students presenting their university works. I think this is very accessible to kids and to families with kids as well, to elderly people. There's not so many paid locations, so really anyone can come and experience the Signal to a large extent. And on the other side of the river at the center, Prague 1, around Signal Space and other locations in the center. And this is more for, like, I would say, a refined audience because there are more like conceptual installations, mostly indoors. So if you don't really feel like going outdoors or maybe if it's too cold for you, I would recommend you stay in the center and get to the inside location.
3: You mentioned students, and I know that this year the festival is introducing for the first time a dedicated student zone called Student Visions. Mm-hmm. What will visitors find there and what kind of projects are the students presenting?
2: Mm-hmm. First of all, there is 4 projects. There is object installation, but there is also a show with chemistry. So anyone who is really interested in studying chemistry, for example, can see this

0: show that's going to take like 10 minutes and there's going to be flames. I was set up to 10 meters. So let's see. There will also be an interactive installation by local faculty, which is studying computer graphics. And you will be able to have your own face manipulated by this interactive algorithm. And there will also be a projection about student formula that is being developed at Czech Technical University called E-Force. And there's also going to be like this illuminated object called Impulse, which was created by the students of Faculty of Architecture.
1: And finally, if you were to choose just one event or installation or video mapping projection, what would it be?
0: I've seen it yesterday at one of the general rehearsals, and I was really happy and astonished by how does it look. And it's called Residual Signal. It's our homage to Woody Wasulka, who was this famous video artist from 80s and 90s, who was from Czechoslovakia, but most of his work were done in USA. And what we are presenting is installation as an homage to his works, which was created by Mucha Studio, which is this contemporary studio which is doing animated movies and advertisements. But at the same time, they are very creative, and I think they have really managed to get a grab on Woody Wasulka's legacy in a really fantastic way. It's funny, it's intelligent, and it's also a bit edgy at the same time. But I think for somebody who's really interested in contemporary art or some media history, this is really a great place to go.
2: That was Daniel Berta speaking there to Ruth Frankova. The unique Arctic-like tundra landscape of the Krkonoše Mountains in northern Czechia is gradually disappearing as rising temperatures allow shrubs, tall grasses, and dwarf bushes to spread across the mountain ridges. The Krkonoše National Park Administration is looking for ways to protect rare, cold-adapted plants while respecting natural processes and one of the country's most valuable and protected nature reserves. Danielle Lazarova has the details.
3: The changes are increasingly visible on the slopes and summits, including Studniční hora, the second highest peak in the Krkonoše range. Low alpine grasslands are giving way to expanding patches of dwarf mountain pine, heather and bilberry, which compete with distinctive flora adapted to the harsh mountain climate. Radek Drahný, spokesperson for the Krkonoše National Park Administration, says this is perceived as a big problem since the tundra represents one of the reserve's rarest features.
4: As the global climate changes, we can see on the Krkonoše ridges that the weather is no longer as extremely harsh and cold. This helps species that are already present here to spread fast, whereas they would normally be confined to a smaller area. If the Krkonoše tundra becomes overgrown, we will lose one of the mountain's rarest natural phenomena.
3: Conservationists say the pace and nature of the changes have become increasingly noticeable. Until recently, changes in vegetation were relatively slow. Researchers are now observing not only the expansion of existing dwarf mountain pine, but also the emergence of new plants from seedlings in areas where they were previously absent. David Kraus, head of the Parks Monitoring and Conservation Planning Department, says that the spread of shrubs and dwarf vegetation into open mountain habitats is known internationally as shrubification.
5: Takovým celosvětovým fenoménem těch chladnějších oblastí a platí to i pro naše.
4: Shrubification, the spread of shrub-like vegetation, is a global phenomenon in colder regions, and the Krkonoše Mountains are no exception. This vegetation benefits from climate change. In the Krkonoše Mountains, bilberry is a good example. It is spreading across valuable alpine grasslands, effectively taking away the space other plants need to survive.
5: Alpinské trávníky de facto jim zabírá místo k životu.
3: Finding the right response presents a dilemma for conservationists. National parks are generally intended to allow natural processes to take their course. At the same time, the Krkonoše administration has a legal obligation to protect endangered and legally protected species from disappearing. Drahný says the issue requires detailed scientific discussion to determine how these competing priorities can be balanced.
5: Krkonoše jsou skutečně laboratoří změny klimatu.
4: The Krkonoše Mountains are a laboratory for observing climate change because it effects are most pronounced in the colder regions of the world. The Arctic is a prime example, but the Krkonoše Mountains belong in this category too. A major advantage is that scientific research in the Krkonoše Mountains has been carried out for more than 100 years.
5: Vědecký výzkum probíhá už více jak 100 let.
3: The problem was discussed at a recent meeting of Czech and Polish researchers held in Spindlerův Mlýn in late September. Over 160 participants assessed the effects of climate change on the natural environment of the Krkonoše Mountains and explored what conservation and management practices could be adapted. Their findings are expected to provide a basis for developing future strategies for both the Krkonoše National Park in Czechia and the Krkonoše National Park in Poland.
2: Danielle Lazarova with that story. Czech computer games are currently one of the country's biggest export articles, with games such as Mafia, Kingdom Come, or Viet Cong selling millions of copies worldwide. Now one of the top players in the Czech gaming industry, Amanita Design, is preparing a sequel to its most successful product. Daniel Siwala has more.
6: Active since 2003, Amanita Design have released popular titles such as Samorost, Creeks, Phonopolis, but their most successful product is Machinarium from 2009. In it, players follow the journey of the robot Josef, named after Josef Čapek, who coined the word robot. A small friendly humanoid wandering in a post-apocalypse world, surmounting dangers and solving puzzles. Machinarium is one of the most beautiful games I have ever played. Hand-drawn graphics and breathtaking animations make the game immortal, says gamer profile Onda, one of the users of the game at the platform Steam, where the game is available for an official purchase and has a user score in the category extremely positive. Let's be honest, how many of you let your child or youngster you were taking care of to download a computer or mobile game which was for free? Flashing content, ADHD tempo, and frequent options for additional purchases while playing. That's the price for simple and fast solutions. However, that's not the philosophy of Amanita Design. Amanita Design games are not flashy and don't offer in-game microtransactions. Their focus is letting the player dive into the fantasy world and continuously improve problem-solving skills. The huge success of Machinarium, which has sold over 4 million copies worldwide so far, motivated the team to prepare a sequel. Jakub Dvorský, who founded the Czech independent video game developing company, explains.
7: We decided to make the sequel because we felt the time is right. It's just a feeling you have that you must do something. We just wanted to go to this universe again after so many years.
6: He says another significant motivational factor was the stable global fan base.
7: Wherever I go throughout the years, be it on conferences or a vacation, I'm meeting people who know the game like forever and for whom it's important thing, just because they grew up on it or it helped them to overcome some difficult period of their lives. Or
6: dealing with extremely challenging situations in life is very close to Amanita Design philosophy, and therefore they frequently donate money to the Czech NGO People in Need, Člověk v tísni. Dvorský explains.
7: We are cooperating with People in Need for some times, but mostly on or only on their Ukrainian aid, because it's the most pressing issue for us.
6: In the Machinarium sequel, Josef is on a quest with his partner Berta, and the player switches among the characters. The background music forms a crucial part of their journey, setting the atmosphere of a scene or praising the player for solving a puzzle. Tomáš Dvořák, aka Flowix, is currently halfway through the process of writing the soundtrack.
8: I have just opened the session and I'm working on some score, of course. So it's a, what is it? It's a kind of cutscene, actually. It's kind of cutscene which is introducing some really important parts of the story.
6: Floex is one of the most significant names within games soundtracks, and compliments about him range from Indian ambient metal band Sky Harbor, where their guitarist Keshav Dhar considers Floex his lifelong inspiration, or electronic music icons Orbital, who prepare their interpretation of The Class House with Butterfly, one of the Machinarium tracks. Tomáš Dvořák recently finished working on the Phonopolis game, and now he can focus on Machinarium 2, which is for him a natural blend of electronic music and acoustic instruments. He specifies his artistic approach.
8: I'm trying to be more musical because, again, like compared, for example, to Phonopolis, it was much more abstract. So I'm trying to look for some important themes and work with the, like, go to the core of the music, basically. And the second one is like look for some more profiled sounds or instruments. And one of them could be maybe, it's maybe a little bit kind of more mature, so there's more like symphonic sounds.
6: Update your Steam wishlist, and if you would like to learn more about Amanita Design Portfolio, go to their website.
2: Daniel Siwala with that report.

0: 90 years after the legendary Slovak arrow first connected Prague and Bratislava, Czech journalist and author Michaela Viteshkova is keeping its legacy alive. Inspired by a rare journey aboard the iconic train, a children's book she wrote celebrates not only one of Czechoslovakia's greatest engineering achievements, but also the life of its visionary creator, Josef Sousadík. Romana Grajcerová has the details.
1: Although it was a Czech train, Slovenská strela or Slovak arrow was given its name because it was designed to provide a fast connection between Prague and Bratislava in what was then Czechoslovakia. The streamlined, bright red Tatra train entered service on the 13th of July 1936. Although it stopped operating regular services in 1953 and has run only on rare occasions since, it remains a symbol of technical innovation and industrial pride. Much later, on the 3rd of May 2024, journalist and author Michaela Viteshkova was among a small group of people who traveled aboard the legendary train on a special journey from Kopšivnice to Vsetín. The trip lasted about 2 hours, and since then, the Slovak arrow has not carried passengers again, and, she says sadly, probably never will. Fortunately, one lasting result of that journey remains: the book she wrote inspired by the unforgettable experience.
2: For many years, I knew there had been a brilliant inventor from Vsetín named Josef Sousadík, but the right moment never came for me to look more deeply into his life, even though I was born there myself. Then, over the course of 2 or 3 months, a series of events led me to the glass railway depot in Kopšivnice. There, the guide opened the doors of the Slovak arrow for me. Not only was I able to step inside the train, but when its whistle sounded, it was set off, with just a handful of passengers from Kopšivnice to Vsetín. I think that was the moment the idea was born. I wanted to capture the experience of that journey, the almost mysterious atmosphere of the Slovak arrow, and also tell the remarkable story of the largely forgotten Josef Sousadík in a way that children could understand. It may sound a little strange, but I was completely captivated by it and felt I simply had to write it.
3: Ale je to něco, co mě v té době fascinovalo a měla jsem potřebu se z toho vypsat.
1: According to Viteshkova, while writing the book, what fascinated her most was not the train itself, but the story of its creator, Josef Sousadík. Besides holding around 50 patents, including the hybrid propulsion system that made a Slovak arrow possible, Sousadík also served as mayor of Vsetín between 1937 and 1939, a position he earned thanks to his technical expertise, local leadership, and reputation as an innovative entrepreneur. The author believes his propulsion system was decades ahead of its time.
3: Zatímco my teď mluvíme o elektromobilitě, tak on už v roce 1927.
2: Today we talk about electric mobility, yet he was already driving through the hills of Wolacha in his own invention. That fascinated me more than anything. But what affected me most was discovering Sousadík's involvement in the anti-Nazi resistance around Vsetín. He showed such courage that, in 1945, he sacrificed his own life rather than betray his friends and fellow resistance fighters. I wanted to include that part of the story in my book Strela. Through Sousadík, I gradually discovered the full greatness of the Slovak arrow.
3: Skrze Josefa Sousadíka jsem objevovala fenomén slovenské strely.
1: Viteshkova also points out an interesting historical detail. Only men were allowed to work aboard the Slovak arrow. The reasoning at the time was that women should not have to endure such demanding work during the train's 4-hour and 18-minute journey. More than anything else, she says, she is fascinated by the unique world that existed just 90 years ago.
3: Když si představím, že ta slovenská strela jezdila a jezdila.
2: I like imagining what it must have been like to travel on the Slovak arrow. Sitting in those cappuccino-colored velvet seats with your legs crossed, drinking coffee from white cups decorated with blue ornaments, reading black and white newspapers, chatting, and really experiencing those 4 hours and 18 minutes aboard the train. I found that feeling deeply captivating. When I traveled on it myself, I tried to imagine all of that. Of course, because it is now a national cultural monument, you couldn't use the toilet, eat, or even drink much, and you had to treat the train with the utmost respect.
3: Být, žít a musí se k tomu exponátu chovat s úctou.
1: Following that train of thought, Veteškova says that ever since the trip, she often imagines herself back aboard the Slovak Aero, sometimes with company, but often alone, quietly gazing out of the window because traveling by train or car is when her thoughts flow most freely.
3: Ku podivu jsem celou knížku Strela napsala.
2: Interestingly enough, I actually wrote the entire book Strela on trains. It still surprises even me. And if I could ever meet Josef Sosegík, I think I would simply thank him. That's definitely what I would do.
3: Asi bych mu poděkovala. To asi jo.
1: One of the things the writer admires most about Sosegík is that he was born into extremely modest circumstances. He came from a very poor family with many siblings who even had to share shoes. She says that as a young man, when he tried to mix with boys from wealthier, better educated families, he was looked down upon simply because he was poor and outsider.
3: A vemte si, že on z toho outsidera se špatně rozdanýma kartama.
2: And look how his life turned out. That outsider who never had the opportunity to attend a proper school and only completed primary education through evening classes turned his greatest disadvantage into a strength. He remained humble throughout his life. The workers in his factory addressed him informally. He wore work clothes and spoke to them as equals. He listened to them, asked for their opinions on technical improvements, and considered them partners working towards a common goal. That's what fascinates me. And it isn't an idealized picture. I spoke to his son, Tomáš Sosegík, consulted archival sources, and we even have a recording of his voice and a short speech he gave at the radio station. Everything fits together.
3: Drobného, krátkého proslovu a všechno do sebe zapadá.
1: Although she admits she is not entirely optimistic, Veteškova believes the adventurous story of the Slovak Aero should inspire today's young people to take an interest in both technology and history in a country that continues trying to connect its past and future at full speed.
0: That was Romana Grajcerova with that story about the Slovak Aero. And we have now come to the end of today's 30-minute program from Prague. For more news, features, interviews, photos, and videos from Czechia, visit our website at www.radio.cz. You can also browse our full archive of broadcasts and follow us on Facebook, X, and Instagram. That's all for today. I'm Sierra Kriegerwolf, and have a beautiful rest of your day.

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1: Hello and welcome. I'm Sierra Krieger-Wolf and you're listening to Czechia in 30 Minutes, the show where we give you a rundown of what's recently been happening in the country in just half an hour. Coming up on today's show, dreams and visions take center stage at this year's Signal Festival. Climate change threatens rare Krkonoše mountain tundra. Amanita Design announces a sequel to Machinarium, their most popular product globally. And finally, the train that refused to be forgotten, the Slovak Arrow. Those reports coming up soon, but first we turn to the news with Vipo Hanka.
0: News.
2: Opposition members of parliament criticized civil service changes on Wednesday as the lower house of the Czech parliament recognized legislation vetoed by President Petr Pavel. The coalition of the ANO Party, Freedom and Democracy Party and Motorists wants to replace the Civil Service Act from November. Marian Jurečka of the Christian Democrats warned that this would facilitate dismissal of inconvenient officials. Vít Rakušan of the Mayors and Independence Party urged further debate. President Pavel fears political interference and weaker protections for senior officials. Supporters say the changes would align civil servants' employment with ordinary labor arrangements. The coalition is expected to override the veto. Chinese citizen Yang Yimin denied charges of spying for Chinese intelligence through his lawyer at Prague's municipal court. He is the first person prosecuted in Czechia for unauthorized activity on behalf of a foreign power and faces up to 5 years in prison. His defense says he conducted ordinary journalism and that prosecutors have identified no concrete threat to Czech interests. Prosecutors allege he used journalistic cover to gather political and economic intelligence, adding that some evidence is classified. The court excluded the public during his questioning and the reading of certain documents. The trial is scheduled to run until Friday. The non-governmental organization Transparency International says the European Commission has confirmed that Czech Prime Minister Andrej Babiš of the ANO Party remains in conflict of interest despite transferring Agrofert shares to the RSVP Trust in February. The organization published details of the Commission's letter on Wednesday, saying existing measures were insufficient. Andrej Babiš dismissed the findings as nonsense, insisting he had permanently relinquished the company, received no profit from it, and done more than required. In September, the Commission paused the deadline for reimbursing more than 3 million euros in agricultural funding linked to Agrofert for 6 months. It warned further measures could follow to protect EU finances. Transparency International is a global anti-corruption organization active in more than 100 countries. A group of Czech senators has asked the Constitutional Court to strike down legislation allowing the government to cap petrol and diesel prices. Represented by Tomáš Goláň of the Civic Democrats, they argue the law grants excessively broad powers and fails to protect business against prolonged losses. It allows price caps lasting up to a year with repeated extensions. The senators accept that emergency price regulation can be justified, but warn uniform caps could threaten smaller retailers' survival. They also question safeguards for judicial review and have requested priority consideration. The court received the challenge on the 5th of October. Czech banks and building societies provided mortgages worth more than 35 billion crowns in September

0: Costs continue to constrain demand. Czech hockey forward Martin Nečas scored twice in the second period to lead Colorado to 3-2 victory at Dallas. Defenseman Adam Jiříček netted his first NHL goal, helping St. Louis beat Ottawa 7-2. Tomáš Hertl opened the scoring in Vegas' win in Nashville, taking his season tally to 4 goals and 3 assists. Adam Klapka also scored as Calgary defeated Anaheim 4-2 for their first win of the season. Philadelphia goalie Daniel Vladař stopped 93.5% of shots and registered an assist, but the Flyers lost 3-2 to Seattle in a shootout and remained without victory after 8 games. Skies over Czechia will be mostly clear or partly cloudy, with daytime highs between 12 and 17 degrees Celsius.
1: The annual Signal Festival of Lights kicks off in Prague on Thursday with 21 installations by Czech and international artists across the city. For the first time this year, the festival will take visitors to Davice and feature a dedicated zone showcasing student projects. Ruth Frankova spoke to the festival's program director, Daniel Berta, and started by asking him about this year's theme, Dreams and Visions.
2: It's always somehow complicated because it's a very conceptual approach. But given we plan quite a lot of time ahead, we always set up this theme that helps us kind of like guide the artist when we are launching the collaboration with them. I think Dreams and Visions is a really nice theme for us because it's also something that everybody can explore on their own. And at the same time, it's very open to many narratives. So dreams and visions are mainly the topic that is under every installation at the festival, but some of them are more dreamy, I must say. But if I was to like put up one of the artworks that's the most dreamy for me, I'd say it's probably one of the more distant installations, which is on the river channel near water treatment plant, and it's by Taiwanese artist Aka Chang. And it's very interesting in terms of the topic of the festival as well.
3: And apart from this installation, what would you say are the main highlights of this year's edition?
2: I would say definitely the fact that for the first time we are in Prague 6 in Davice district. That's really the first time in 14 years since the festival has been running that we are experiencing this new district. It's very open to general public. There is a zone for students presenting their university works. I think this is very accessible to kids and to families with kids as well, to elderly people. There's not so many paid locations, so really anyone can come and experience the Signal to a large extent. And on the other side of the river, at the center, Prague 1, around Signal Space and other locations in the center. And this is more for, like, I would say, a refined audience, because there are more like conceptual installations, mostly indoors. So if you don't really feel like going outdoors, or maybe if it's too cold for you, I would recommend you stay in the center and get to the inside location.
3: You mentioned students, and I know that this year the festival is introducing for the first time a dedicated student zone called Student Visions. Mm-hmm. What will visitors find there, and what kind of projects are the students presenting?
2: Mm-hmm. First of all, there is 4 projects. There is object installation, but there is also a show with chemistry. So anyone who is really interested in studying chemistry, for example, can see this show that's going to take like 10 minutes and there's going to be flames. I was set up to 10 meters. So let's see. There will also be an interactive installation by local faculty, which is studying computer graphics. And you will be able to have your own face manipulated by this interactive algorithm. And there will also be a projection about student formula that is being developed at Czech Technical University called E-Force. And there's also going to be like this illuminated object called Impulse, which was created by the students of Faculty of Architecture.
3: And finally, if you were to choose just one event or installation or video mapping projection, what would it be?
2: I've seen it yesterday at one of the general rehearsals, and I was really happy and astonished by how does it look. And it's called Residual Signal. It's our homage to Woody Wasulka, who was this famous video artist from 80s and 90s, who was from Czechoslovakia, but most of his work were done in USA. And what we are presenting is installation as an homage to his work, which was created by

0: studio, which is this contemporary studio which is doing animated movies and advertisements, but at the same time they are very creative, and I think they have really managed to get a grab on Woody Washuka's legacy in a really fantastic way. It's funny, it's intelligent, and it's also a bit edgy at the same time, but I think for somebody who's really interested in contemporary art or some media history, this is really a great place to go.
1: That was Daniel Berta speaking there to Ruth Frankova. The unique Arctic-like tundra landscape of the Krkonoše Mountains in northern Czechia is gradually disappearing as rising temperatures allow shrubs, tall grasses, and dwarf bushes to spread across the mountain ridges. The Krkonoše National Park Administration is looking for ways to protect rare, cold-adapted plants while respecting natural processes in one of the country's most valuable and protected nature reserves. Danielle Lazarova has the details.
2: The changes are increasingly visible on the slopes and summits, including Studniční hora, the second highest peak in the Krkonoše range. Low alpine grasslands are giving way to expanding patches of dwarf mountain pine, heather and bilberry, which compete with distinctive flora adapted to the harsh mountain climate. Radek Drahný, spokesperson for the Krkonoše National Park Administration, says this is perceived as a big problem since the tundra represents one of the reserve's rarest features.
3: V souvislosti s tím, jak se mění celosvětové klima, tak tady na hřebenech.
4: As the global climate changes, we can see on the Krkonoše ridges that the weather is no longer as extremely harsh and cold. This helps species that are already present here to spread fast, whereas they would normally be confined to a smaller area. If the Krkonoše tundra becomes overgrown, we will lose one of the mountain's rarest natural phenomena.
3: Přijdeme o ten jeden z nejvzácnějších přírodních fenoménů hor.
2: Conservationists say the pace and nature of the changes have become increasingly noticeable. Until recently, changes in vegetation were relatively slow. Researchers are now observing not only the expansion of existing dwarf mountain pine, but also the emergence of new plants from seedlings in areas where they were previously absent. David Kraus, head of the park's monitoring and conservation planning department, says that the spread of shrubs and dwarf vegetation into open mountain habitats is known internationally as shrubification.
5: Takovým celosvětovým fenoménem těch chladnějších oblastí a platí to i pro naše.
4: Shrubification, the spread of shrub-like vegetation, is a global phenomenon in colder regions, and the Krkonoše Mountains are no exception. This vegetation benefits from climate change. In the Krkonoše Mountains, bilberry is a good example. It is spreading across valuable alpine grasslands, effectively taking away the space other plants need to survive.
5: Alpinské trávníky de facto jim zabírá místo k životu.
2: Finding the right response presents a dilemma for conservationists. National parks are generally intended to allow natural processes to take their course. At the same time, the Krkonoše administration has a legal obligation to protect endangered and legally protected species from disappearing. Drahný says the issue requires detailed scientific discussion to determine how these competing priorities can be balanced.
5: Krkonoše jsou skutečně laboratoří změny klimatu.
4: The Krkonoše Mountains are a laboratory for observing climate change because its effects are most pronounced in the colder regions of the world. The Arctic is a prime example, but the Krkonoše Mountains belong in this category too. A major advantage is that scientific research in the Krkonoše Mountains has been carried out for more than 100 years.
5: Vědecký výzkum probíhá už více jak 100 let.
2: The problem was discussed at a recent meeting of Czech and Polish researchers held in Spindlerův Mlýn in late September. Over 160 participants assessed the effects of climate change on the natural environment of the Krkonoše Mountains and explored what conservation and management practices could be adapted. Their findings are expected to provide a basis for developing future strategies for both the Krkonoše National Park in Czechia and the Krkonoše National Park in Poland.
1: Danielle Lazarova with that story. Czech computer games are currently one of the country's biggest export articles, with games such as Mafia, Kingdom Come, or Viet Cong selling millions of copies worldwide. Now one of the top players in the Czech gaming industry, Amanita Design, is preparing a sequel to its most successful product. Daniel Siwala has more.
6: Active since 2003, Amanita Design have released popular titles such as Samorost, Creeks, Phonopolis, but their most successful product is Machinarium from 2009. In it, players follow the journey of the robot Josef, named after Josef Čapek, who coined the word robot. A small friendly humanoid wandering in a post-apocalypse world, surmounting dangers and solving puzzles. Machinarium is one of the most beautiful games I have ever played. Hand-drawn graphics and breathtaking animations make the game immortal, says gamer profile Onda, one of the users of the game at the platform Steam, where the game is available for an official purchase and has a user score in the category extremely positive. Let's be honest, how many of you let your child or youngster you were taking care of to download a computer or mobile game which was for free? Flashing content, ADHD tempo, and frequent options for additional purchases while playing. That's the price for simple and fast solutions. However, that's not the philosophy of Amanita Design. Amanita Design games are not flashy and don't offer in-game microtransactions. Their focus is letting the player dive into the fantasy world and continuously improve problem-solving skills. The huge success of Machinarium, which has sold over 4 million copies worldwide so far, motivated the team to prepare a sequel. Jakub Dvorský, who founded the Czech independent video game developing company, explains.
7: We decided to make the sequel because we felt the time is right. It's just a feeling you have that you must do something. We just wanted to go to this universe again after so many years.
6: He says another significant motivational factor was the stable global fan base.
7: Wherever I go throughout the years, be it on conferences or a vacation, I'm meeting people who know the game like forever and for whom it's important thing, just because they grew up on it or it helped them to overcome some difficult period of their lives. Or
6: dealing with extremely challenging situations in life is very close to Amanita Design philosophy, and therefore they frequently donate money to the Czech NGO People in Need, Člověk v tísni. Dvorský explains.
7: We are cooperating with People in Need for some times, but mostly on or only on their Ukrainian aid, because it's the most like pressing issue for us.
6: In the Machinarium sequel, Josef is on a quest with his partner Berta, and the player switches among the characters. The background music forms a crucial part of their journey, setting the atmosphere of a scene or praising the player for solving a puzzle. Tomáš Dvořák, aka Flowex, is currently halfway through the process of writing the soundtrack.
8: I have just opened the session and I'm working on some score, of course. So it's a, what is it? It's a kind of cutscene, actually. It's kind of cutscene which is introducing some really important parts of the story.
6: Flowex is one of the most significant names within games soundtracks, and compliments about him range from Indian ambient metal band Sky Harbor, where their guitarist Keshav Dhar considers Flowex his lifelong inspiration, or electronic music icons Orbital, who prepare their interpretation of the Class House with Butterfly, one of the Machinarium tracks. Tomáš Dvořák recently finished working on the Phonopolis game, and now he can focus on Machinarium 2, which is for him a natural blend of electronic music and acoustic instruments. He specifies his artistic approach.
8: I'm trying to be more musical because, again, like compared, for example, to Phonopolis, it was much more abstract. So I'm trying to look for some important themes and work with the, like, go to the core of the music, basically. And the second one is like look for some more profiled sounds or instruments. And one of them could be maybe, it's maybe a little bit kind of more mature, so there is more like symphonic sound.
6: Update your Steam wishlist, and if you would like to learn more about Amanita Design portfolio, go to their website.
1: Daniel Siwala with that report.

0: 90 years after the legendary Slovak arrow first connected Prague and Bratislava, Czech journalist and author Michaela Viteshkova is keeping its legacy alive. Inspired by a rare journey aboard the iconic train, a children's book she wrote celebrates not only one of Czechoslovakia's greatest engineering achievements, but also the life of its visionary creator, Josef Sousadík. Romana Grajcerová has the details.
1: Although it was a Czech train, Slovenská strela or Slovak arrow was given its name because it was designed to provide a fast connection between Prague and Bratislava in what was then Czechoslovakia. The streamlined, bright red Tatra train entered service on the 13th of July 1936. Although it stopped operating regular services in 1953 and has run only on rare occasions since, it remains a symbol of technical innovation and industrial pride. Much later, on the 3rd of May 2024, journalist and author Michaela Viteshkova was among a small group of people who traveled aboard the legendary train on a special journey from Kopšivnice to Vsetín. The trip lasted about 2 hours, and since then, the Slovak arrow has not carried passengers again, and, she says sadly, probably never will. Fortunately, one lasting result of that journey remains: the book she wrote inspired by the unforgettable experience.
2: For many years, I knew there had been a brilliant inventor from Vsetín named Josef Sousadík, but the right moment never came for me to look more deeply into his life, even though I was born there myself. Then, over the course of 2 or 3 months, a series of events led me to the glass railway depot in Koptivnice. There, the guide opened the doors of the Slovak arrow for me. Not only was I able to step inside the train, but when its whistle sounded, it was set off, with just a handful of passengers from Koptivnice to Vsetín. I think that was the moment the idea was born. I wanted to capture the experience of that journey, the almost mysterious atmosphere of the Slovak arrow, and also tell the remarkable story of the largely forgotten Josef Sousadík in a way that children could understand. It may sound a little strange, but I was completely captivated by it and felt I simply had to write it.
3: Ale je to něco, co mě v té době fascinovalo a měla jsem potřebu se z toho vypsat.
1: According to Viteshkova, while writing the book, what fascinated her most was not the train itself, but the story of its creator, Josef Sousadík. Besides holding around 50 patents, including the hybrid propulsion system that made a Slovak arrow possible, Sousadík also served as mayor of Vsetín between 1937 and 1939, a position he earned thanks to his technical expertise, local leadership, and reputation as an innovative entrepreneur. The author believes his propulsion system was decades ahead of its time.
3: Zatímco my teď mluvíme o elektromobilitě, tak on už v roce 1927.
2: Today we talk about electric mobility, yet he was already driving through the hills of Olača in his own invention. That fascinated me more than anything. But what affected me most was discovering Sousadík's involvement in the anti-Nazi resistance around Vsetín. He showed such courage that, in 1945, he sacrificed his own life rather than betray his friends and fellow resistance fighters. I wanted to include that part of the story in my book Strela. Through Sousadík, I gradually discovered the full greatness of the Slovak arrow.
3: Skrze Josefa Sousadíka jsem objevovala fenomén slovenské strely.
1: Viteshkova also points out an interesting historical detail. Only men were allowed to work aboard the Slovak arrow. The reasoning at the time was that women should not have to endure such demanding work during the train's 4-hour and 18-minute journey. More than anything else, she says, she is fascinated by the unique world that existed just 90 years ago.
3: Když si představím, že ta slovenská strela jezdila,
2: I like imagining what it must have been like to travel on the Slovak arrow, sitting in those cappuccino-colored velvet seats with your legs crossed, drinking coffee from white cups decorated with blue ornaments, reading black and white newspapers, chatting, and really experiencing those 4 hours and 18 minutes aboard the train. I found that feeling deeply captivating. When I traveled on it myself, I tried to imagine all of that. Of course, because it is now a national cultural monument, you couldn't use the toilet, eat, or even drink much, and you had to treat the train with the utmost respect.
3: Pít, žít a musí se k tomu exponátu chovat s úctou.
1: Following that train of thought, Veteškova says that ever since the trip, she often imagines herself back aboard the Slovak Aero, sometimes with company, but often alone, quietly gazing out of the window because traveling by train or car is when her thoughts flow most freely.
3: Ku podivu jsem celou knížku Strela napsala.
2: Interestingly enough, I actually wrote the entire book Strela on trains. It still surprises even me. And if I could ever meet Josef Sosegík, I think I would simply thank him. That's definitely what I would do.
3: Asi bych mu poděkovala. To asi jo.
1: One of the things the writer admires most about Sosegík is that he was born into extremely modest circumstances. He came from a very poor family with many siblings who even had to share shoes. She says that as a young man, when he tried to mix with boys from wealthier, better educated families, he was looked down upon simply because he was poor and outsider.
3: A vemte si, že on z toho outsidera se špatně rozdanýma kartama.
2: And look how his life turned out. That outsider who never had the opportunity to attend a proper school and only completed primary education through evening classes turned his greatest disadvantage into a strength. He remained humble throughout his life. The workers in his factory addressed him informally. He wore work clothes and spoke to them as equals. He listened to them, asked for their opinions on technical improvements, and considered them partners working towards a common goal. That's what fascinates me. And it isn't an idealized picture. I spoke to his son, Tomáš Sosegík, consulted archival sources, and we even have a recording of his voice and a short speech he gave at the radio station. Everything fits together.
3: Drobného, krátkého proslovu a všechno do sebe zapadá.
1: Although she admits she is not entirely optimistic, Veteškova believes the adventurous story of the Slovak Aero should inspire today's young people to take an interest in both technology and history in a country that continues trying to connect its past and future at full speed.
0: That was Romana Grajcerova with that story about the Slovak Aero. And we have now come to the end of today's 30-minute program from Prague. For more news, features, interviews, photos, and videos from Czechia, visit our website at www.radio.cz. You can also browse our full archive of broadcasts and follow us on Facebook, X, and Instagram. That's all for today. I'm Sierra Kriegerwolf, and have a beautiful rest of your day.

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1: Hi there, listener. This is Radio Prague International and I'm Ian Willoughby. Today, the Czech Ministry of Culture and some arts institutions are severely at odds over state policy and grant application guidelines. And Prague Zoo scores a rare breeding success, becoming the first in Czechia to breed the orange-breasted fig parrot. But first, here's the news with Vít Pohanka.
2: News. Prime Minister Andrej Babiš from the ANO party has described the European Commission's proposed new revenue sources for the European Union's next seven-year budget as completely unacceptable to Czechia. Speaking before an EU summit in Brussels, he opposed diverting revenue from tobacco excise duties, emissions allowances and the carbon border levy into EU coffers. The Irish EU presidency has proposed a budget 8% below the Commission's original plan, but divisions remain. The Prime Minister questioned whether agreement could be reached by year's end and pledged to secure maximum funding for Czechia, which, he said, was increasingly approaching net contributor status. Russia could test NATO's unity with a limited attack on a member state, Czech Army Chief Miroslav Hlaváč told the Czech news agency. He warned that two decades of military underfunding could not be reversed within a few years and defense spending of 2% of GDP would not cover accumulated shortfalls and future needs. The army also wants to accelerate the introduction of artificial intelligence and other technologies, potentially requiring procurement reforms. A development strategy looking ahead to 2040, due before the government on Monday, will incorporate lessons from Ukraine and the Middle East while maintaining the military's overall direction. Two 355-meter broadcasting masts at Liblice near Český Brod in central Bohemia were demolished this morning after almost 50 years as Czechia's tallest structures. Their owner, České radiokomunikace company, said it had found neither a new use for them after broadcasting ended nor a buyer able to ensure repairs and safe operation. The masts were brought down simultaneously at around 11:15 a.m. because their supporting cables crossed. Hundreds of people watched from outside the safety perimeter, despite the demolition time being withheld from the public beforehand. Police temporarily halted traffic on the main road between Prague and Kolín as the structures fell into nearby fields. Starting today, Czech farmers can apply for emergency support to offset rising costs linked to the Middle East crisis. The package includes 264 million Czech crowns from the EU's agricultural reserve, supplemented by Czech national funding. The aid is intended to help cover higher energy, fertilizer and fuel costs. Farmers can seek fuel compensation or payments based on the area they farm, while aquaculture businesses are also eligible for fuel support. The State Agricultural Intervention Fund will accept applications until the 31st of October. Prague's Signal Festival of Digital and Creative Culture opens on Thursday, offering video mapping, laser projections and light installations at 17 locations. Its two routes cover the city center and, for the first time, Davice. The festival runs until Sunday, with installations accessible daily from 7 p.m. to midnight. Highlights include works by artists like Jim Campbell and Kurt Henschlager, video mapping inspired by Václav Havel by Ukrainian artist Svitlana Rajnish, and 10-meter laser installation on the Vltava. Eight locations require tickets, including a Laterna Magica performance at the former sewage treatment plant in Bubeneč. This year's theme is Dream On, Dreams and Visions. Skies will be partly cloudy to mostly clear, with daytime highs between 14 and 19 degrees centigrade.
1: The Czech Ministry of Culture has recently approved a new state arts policy. changed grant application guidelines and said it would reassess the funding that it provides to organisations in the field, including major festivals. Some in the arts sphere are crying foul, saying artistic freedom could be under threat.
3: Vážím si toho, že mohu vystoupit právě ve Frankfurtu.
1: Czech Culture Minister Otto Klempisch posted this video of himself on social media, speaking last week at the Frankfurt Book Fair, where Czechia was guest of honour. The clip didn't include the

0: jako voices were only concerned with feathering their own nests.
1: Já si myslím, že ten humbuk ohledně naší nekompetentnosti toho, že
0: I think the whole kerfuffle over our incompetence and accusations we're burying or suffocating culture was essentially a kind of roar from interest groups.
1: Křikem zájmových organizací.
0: Earlier this week, the Ministry of Culture announced changes to the terms of its grant procedures. A sensitive issue in a country where many arts organizations rely on state support to survive. Officials say the new approach should reflect the planned state arts policy. However, arts organizations say some sections could be used to curtail artistic freedom. Theatre producer Jakub Vedral is the head of the Czech branch of the International Theatre Institute.
2: Zdá se mi, že Ministerstvo kultury nemá být orgánem.
0: It seems to me that the Ministry of Culture shouldn't be responsible for determining whether a work of art defames a race or membership in an ethnic or social group. Other bodies are tasked with that. And these are conditions that certainly don't belong in a grant call issued by the Ministry of Culture, an institution that should be ensuring that culture in Czechia has the best possible conditions, enjoys freedom, and can express itself freely.
2: Možné podmínky byla svobodná a mohla se volně vyjadřovat.
0: Opposition politicians have also weighed in. Pirate Party MP Andrea Hofmanova said Minister Klempir had overhauled arts grants in such a way as to introduce modern-day censorship. Meanwhile, the Ministry of Culture is due to hold discussions with such organizations as the Karlovy Vary International Film Festival and the Prague Spring International Music Festival. Karlovy Vary received 47 million crowns from state coffers this year, but the ministry said an existing three-year agreement signed under a previous government would undergo fundamental revision. The Czech Ministry of Culture will have a 9% higher budget in 2027 than this year under the draft state budget. An action plan on implementing the new state arts policy will be submitted to the government at the end of November. Prague Zoo has scored a rare breeding success, becoming the first in Czechia to breed the orange-breasted fig parrot. The tiny, colourful species is notoriously difficult to breed in captivity and is kept at only three other institutions in Europe. Ruth Frankova discussed the achievement with the zoo's bird curator, Antonín Weidl.
3: For those who have never seen an orange-breasted fig parrot, what does it look like and where does it live in the wild?
4: It's a very small parrot which is living in the forest, on lowland forest of Papua New Guinea and offshore islands like Salavati. It's a really small parrot. It's just about 11, 12 centimeters and about 30 grams. So it's similar like a budgie, but shorter, without the long tail. It's also a very colorful bird with a really nice mask because they have something like black stripes on the face and they have very colorful orange breast. But there is also a sexual dimorphism, so the female has just the orange face, so it's really recognized, but it's very colorful and teeny parrot.
3: Prague Zoo is the first zoo in Czechia to breed this species, which is kept at only three other institutions in Europe. Why is it so difficult to breed these parrots in captivity?
4: It's a very sensitive parrot for the quality of food and also for the climate, for the high temperature and higher humidity. So we keep these parrots also in our exhibit we call Loris Trail, so there is a visible for the visitors, and also there is one breeding pair, but this pair didn't succeed yet. But we have also two pairs behind the scenes in our house, Indonesian jungle, and aviaries in the tropical climate, and we provide them also the wooden nest boxes, but they are completely filled with the cork because they need to make the nesting holes themselves. It's very important for the start of the breeding. So this very sensitive bird, also they need to get fresh figs every day because the figs obtain vitamin K, which is very important for the blood, and it also sometimes provides the vitamin K artificially.
3: The chick hatched at the end of May. How is it doing now and why is it so remarkable that its parents, who had never bred before, have raised it so successfully?
4: We are very surprised that the pair was very successfully during the first breeding because we are interested in the fig parrots since 1997 when we got the first fig parrots. In that time, from the import.

0: from the wild. So almost 30 years we are involved in the breeding of thick parrots, so I think we have quite a good experience. And we start to breed this species just 4 years ago, and we got the first birds from the bird park Walsrode in Germany. And this pair start to breed during the springtime and the first time, so we didn't expect that this pair will be successful. But they incubate themselves, the fertile eggs, and they were also able to raise the chicks successfully. So it was quite a surprise for us, because in our experience, most of the pairs lose several chicks or eggs during the first breeding. So it was really a big surprise for us.
1: And finally, when will visitors be able to see the young parrot? What needs to happen before it can go on display?
0: Currently, the thick parrot is separated from the breeding pair already, because as it's a male, and we can recognize it by the orange dots on the breast, so it starts to mounting to the adult plumage. And the father starts to be a little bit aggressive, because it's a very territorial species. So we had to separate the chick already to the next aviary, close to the parents. So we will see. We are expecting maybe the breeding of other pairs, of the same pairs. And then after, I think maybe during the springtime, we will move the bird to the exhibit part. But for the visitors, we have another pair very similar, and they can see the species in our exhibit.
2: Prague Zoo's bird curator, Antonín Vidal, was speaking there to my colleague, Ruth Frankova. Now, in the final part of our show today, Vít Pohanka takes us once again off the beaten path in Prague, this time to a park made famous by the US writer Dan Brown.

0: Shrug off the beaten track. Vith Pohanka takes you away from the crowds to the city's hidden gems.
1: Hello and welcome to Prague off the beaten track. Today I am taking you to a place that I think until recently few visitors to Prague have ever heard of. And you will hear in a short while why I think that it probably is going to change. It's called Folimanka, and it's a park tucked between Vinohrady, Nusle and Newtown. It lies on the northern, quite steep slope of the Botič Valley, where the stream of this name flows on its way towards the Vltava River. Today it is a place known especially for its open-air playground and sports hall of the same name, but long before children played here or athletes trained in the local sports hall, vines and apricot trees covered these sunny hillsides. And deep below them lies something very different, a Cold War bunker that recently became part of a global literary mystery after American author Dan Brown set part of his latest novel, A Secret of Secrets, right here beneath Folimanka. And that, I think, may actually change the fact that very few people heard about Folimanka before. From the practical point of view, I got here from the Ipe Pavlova metro station. It's quite a short walk, I think about 10-15 minutes. And now I'm going down a rather steep slope, as I mentioned, and different sets of stairs. Perhaps it's a good time to tell you something about how this place became what it is today. So, the story of Folimanka goes back a long way, all the way to the 14th century, when this area was covered with vineyards, like many other places around Prague, which are within the city today, as you might have heard in some of the previous episodes of Prague of the Beaten Track. In fact, the name itself comes from a Jakub Foliman, a burgher from Prague's old town, who owned the land and planted vines here back in the 14th century. Later, in the 15th century, the sunny southern slopes were famous for their apricot orchards. Over the centuries, different owners came and went, and by the 18th century, there stood a small country estate surrounded by trees and gardens. One of the best-known owners was aristocrat Jakub Wimmer, who turned the property into an English-style park in the early 1800s, repairing old paths, planting new fruit trees and giving the area something of a peaceful character it still has today. The estate survived well into the 20th century, though its purpose changed several times. After World War I, the former estate started to serve as a children's orthopedic pavilion, part of a children's hospital. However, due to organizational complications and, buildings elsewhere, the house fell into disrepair and was eventually demolished in the 1960s. And it was around that time that Prague was building one of the most ambitious engineering projects, the unmissable Nuselský most, or Nusle Bridge, which now I can see span above the present park, some 40 meters above the present park. So when the bridge was completed in 1973, the city decided to turn the surrounding slopes on the Vinohrady, northern side of the valley, but facing south, into a public green space. And that's how the present Folimanka Park was born, a kind of mix of lawns, trees, fountains and playgrounds that turn what had once been a vineyard and construction site into one of Prague's most cherished urban oases. So while I'm telling you this story of Folimanka, I've actually descended along the steps that lead to the Folimanka shelter. And that is the place where Dan Brown placed some of the most dramatic scenes in his latest novel, Treasure of Treasures. But since I don't want to spoil your fun if you decide to read the book, let me just stick strictly to the facts about this mysterious underground structure without betraying what sort of activities CIA, according to Dan Brown's novel, was doing here or is still doing here. So the facts are that the Folimanka shelter was built in the 1950s during the tense years of the Cold War. It was a classified project, naturally kept strictly secret for decades. The first building plans date back to 1952, and according to the records, the shelter was completed in 1962 at a cost of nearly 6 million Czech crowns, which doesn't sound like much these days, but it was a huge sum for the time. It was built into the rocky hillside using and expanding an older World War II air raid tunnel, originally meant to protect civilians from Allied bombing. About 20 meters underground, the shelter was designed to withstand the shockwave of a nearby explosion and keep more than 1,000 people alive for 3 full days in case of nuclear or chemical attack. It's in fact a network of concrete corridors that covers more than 1,300 square meters, making it the largest underground facility in Prague's second district. Inside there are wells for drinking water, toilets, a small medical room, and even 2 makeshift morgues. 3 ventilation units could purify the air, while a diesel generator from 1955 supplied electricity and powered the pumps and fans. The shelter has 1 main entrance, 2 emergency exits and several escape hatches leading to the surface. One of them, quite surprisingly I think, next to the ladies' toilet in the park above. Although the shelter was kept secret for decades, it was finally handed over to the city of Prague in the 1990s and opened to the public in 2014. And if you want to visit it, there are occasional guided tours, even in English, but only on certain dates, which you can easily find if you search for Folimanka shelter in your internet browser, and you'll get the English pages with the opening times and tour dates. Unfortunately for me, there's no guided tour today, but I have to say, I saw, as I came to the shelter, I saw the doors open, and there was a guard that politely refused to talk to me, but allowed me to photograph the kind of entrance corridor and gave me a brochure, which actually gives me information that you can find online as well. And as I was telling you this, I've come to the Folimanka Sports Hall, a building from the 1970s that serves as the home of USK Praha, the University Sports Club of Prague. And it's known especially for its basketball team with a long and proud tradition, but also a judo team. They've got a kind of their base here, Prague base here, of really top level basketball players and judo fighters. Nevertheless, I think that for most people from this area, and not just from this area, from other parts of Prague, what's most interesting are the playgrounds and the skate park that I'm passing through just now. Normally, and especially on weekends, lively spaces where local kids, students and families can spend their afternoons right here under the shadow of the Nuselský most or the Nusle Bridge, which I think would be actually worth an episode for itself. So I will keep that in mind. However, I'm here, I have to say, on a kind of grey weekday October morning. The sky is overcast. There are not many people here right now. But if you are a visitor of Prague and want to find a quiet place for reflections, a quiet walk, you can definitely come here. And what's also noteworthy and something that you can appreciate on a even on a grey day like when I'm here, other sculptures that are scattered around the park, they definitely give this otherwise maybe slightly ordinary green space an artistic touch, a kind of open air, smallish but still gallery, hidden right beneath the bridge. I suppose the most famous is probably the Bear Family by sculptor Václav Frídecký, a charming group of 3 sandstone bears that children love to climb on and parents love to photograph. Friedecki is, by the way, the author of another piece nearby, a graceful figure called the gymnast, which fits perfectly with the park's sporting atmosphere. A bit further on, you can come across other works like Skateboarder, Undressing and Basketball Player, which actually stands right in front of the sports hall that I talked about. Together, they form an unusual but rather cohesive collection that connects art, play and everyday life. And maybe that's what makes Folimanka Park so special. It's not just a patch of green under a bridge, but a place where history, sport and art all quietly coexist. Along the way, let me mention, I've already passed a couple of refreshment kiosks. Both of them are closed now. No wonder, it's off-season. But the larger one normally opens at 11 a.m. even at this time of year. And part of it, there are public toilets. And here's something worth noting. They are totally free of charge, open, and judging by their spotless condition when I stopped by, also well-maintained. It may sound like a small thing, something obvious, but believe me, in a city like Prague, where most public toilets are paid and often accept cash only, so if you've got a card, they won't let you in, this feels like a very civilized touch. And I think it's just another reason why Folimanka Park stands out as one of the Prague's most welcoming green spaces. So, now I'm climbing up again, quite slowly, I have to say, to reach the crest of the Botič Valley. It's a really steep slope, so there are long stairs between the trees. Step by step, I'm leaving the green of the park behind and heading towards the Bastion, which perhaps isn't officially part of Folimanka Park, but it's definitely connected with it, both geographically and historically. And now I see that the passage that is normally open directly from the park to the Bastion is closed for restoration works. So I will probably have to go back and get to the Bastion from the Horská Street. And why I do want to get there? Because from up there, you get a completely different perspective of the whole area, the valley of Folimanka spread below, the Nusle Bridge above it and the line of the new town fortifications, reminding you that this peaceful corner of Prague once stood right on the city's defensive edge. The Bastion itself is a beautifully restored remnant of Prague's Baroque fortification, part of the defensive walls built mainly in the 17th century to protect, in this case, the southern edge of the new town. And if you've been following Prague of the Beaten Track for some time, you may remember that in one of the earlier episodes I talked about Prague's Baroque fortifications elsewhere in the city. And this Bastion was part of that very same system. For centuries, this solid structure, I think with its thick stone walls and in some cases also brick walls and angular shape, served purely military purposes, guarding one of the city's most strategic approaches from the Nusle Valley. Later, it fell into disrepair, it was overgrown and closed to the public, and only in the past decade or two, I think, was it carefully reconstructed and made accessible from Folimanka Park through a new path and staircase, where I'm standing right now, but as I mentioned, right now it's closed, but it will open in spring 2026 again. Today, the Bastion has a completely different life. It's a, I think, quite inviting terrace with views over Prague, a cafe and a quiet cultural space where you can sit among old walls that once defended the city, now protecting, in a way, its peace and beauty. What's really special about this place is the view from the Bastion terrace. You can see the whole Nusle Valley spread out below with Vyšehrad rising proudly on the opposite side. And if you turn west, your eyes follow the panorama across the Vltava River, over Strahov and Petrín Hill. It's a perfect view and a perfect place to end this short walk through Folimanka Park. And finally, I think that perhaps it's not surprising at all that Dan Brown, this famous American author, found inspiration right here for some of the most mysterious scenes in his latest novel. It's not perhaps the most kind of intellectual piece of literature. You can easily find the reviews of more authoritative voices than mine. But it's definitely a novel that's already a bestseller. This place, with its layers of history, hidden tunnels and stunning views, really does spark imagination, as it did Dan Brown's and as it might yours. So, I'm Vít Pohanka. Thank you for tuning in. And as always, you'll find more information, photos and a map on the Prague of the Beaten Track page of the Radio Prague International website.
2: Prague Off the Beaten Track. Vít Pohanka takes you away from the crowds to the city's hidden gems.
3: And that edition of Off the Beaten Path by Vít Pohanka was first broadcast in October last year. That's all we have time for today on Radio Prague International. Thank you very much for listening. From me, Ian Willoughby, speak to you very soon.

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1: Hi there, listener. This is Radio Prague International and I'm Ian Willoughby. Today, the Czech Ministry of Culture and some arts institutions are severely at odds over state policy and grant application guidelines. And Prague Zoo scores a rare breeding success, becoming the first in Czechia to breed the orange-breasted fig parrot. But first, here's the news with Vít Pohanka.
2: News. Prime Minister Andrej Babiš from the ANO party has described the European Commission's proposed new revenue sources for the European Union's next seven-year budget as completely unacceptable to Czechia. Speaking before an EU summit in Brussels, he opposed diverting revenue from tobacco excise duties, emissions allowances, and the carbon border levy into EU coffers. The Irish EU presidency has proposed a budget 8% below the Commission's original plan, but divisions remain. The Prime Minister questioned whether agreement could be reached by year's end and pledged to secure maximum funding for Czechia, which, he said, was increasingly approaching net contributor status. Russia could test NATO's unity with a limited attack on a member state, Czech Army Chief Miroslav Hlaváč told the Czech news agency. He warned that two decades of military underfunding could not be reversed within a few years, and defense spending of 2% of GDP would not cover accumulated shortfalls and future needs. The army also wants to accelerate the introduction of artificial intelligence and other technologies, potentially requiring procurement reforms. A development strategy looking ahead to 2040, due before the government on Monday, will incorporate lessons from Ukraine and the Middle East while maintaining the military's overall direction. Two 355-meter broadcasting masts at Liblice near Český Brod in central Bohemia were demolished this morning after almost 50 years as Czechia's tallest structures. Their owner, České radiokomunikace company, said it had found neither a new use for them after broadcasting ended nor a buyer able to ensure repairs and safe operation. The masts were brought down simultaneously at around 11:15 a.m. because their supporting cables crossed. Hundreds of people watched from outside the safety perimeter, despite the demolition time being withheld from the public beforehand. Police temporarily halted traffic on the main road between Prague and Kolín as the structures fell into nearby fields. Starting today, Czech farmers can apply for emergency support to offset rising costs linked to the Middle East crisis. The package includes 264 million Czech crowns from the EU's agricultural reserve, supplemented by Czech national funding. The aid is intended to help cover higher energy, fertilizer and fuel costs. Farmers can seek fuel compensation or payments based on the area they farm, while aquaculture businesses are also eligible for fuel support. The State Agricultural Intervention Fund will accept applications until the 31st of October. Prague's Signal Festival of Digital and Creative Culture opens on Thursday, offering video mapping, laser projections and light installations at 17 locations. Its two routes cover the city center and, for the first time, Davice. The festival runs until Sunday, with installations accessible daily from 7 p.m. to midnight. Highlights include works by artists like Jim Campbell and Kurt Henschlager, video mapping inspired by Václav Havel by Ukrainian artist Svitlana Rajnish, and 10-meter laser installation on the Vltava. 8 locations require tickets, including a Laterna Magica performance at the former sewage treatment plant in Bubeneč. This year's theme is Dream On, Dreams and Visions. Skies will be partly cloudy to mostly clear, with daytime highs between 14 and 19 degrees centigrade.
1: The Czech Ministry of Culture has recently approved a new state arts policy. changed grant application guidelines and said it would reassess the funding that it provides to organisations in the field, including major festivals. Some in the arts sphere are crying foul, saying artistic freedom could be under threat.
3: Vážím si toho, že mohu vystoupit právě ve Frankfurtu.
1: Czech Culture Minister Otto Klempir posted this video of himself on social media, speaking last week at the Frankfurt Book Fair, where Czechia was guest of honour. The clip didn't include the part of his address where he was booed and whistled, reflecting strong differences between him and some on the Czech art scene. For instance, earlier this month, the Czech government approved a draft state arts policy that's due to run until the year 2029. The document pledges to safeguard and renew the national cultural heritage, better reward arts workers, and modernise museums, galleries and libraries. However, arts organisations said they hadn't been consulted about the new strategy, while the level of expertise displayed in the document was also questioned. For his part, Minister Klempir said some critical voices were only concerned with feathering their own nests. I think the whole kerfuffle over our incompetence and accusations we're burying or suffocating culture was essentially a kind of roar from interest groups. Earlier this week, the Ministry of Culture announced changes to the terms of its grant procedures, a sensitive issue in a country where many arts organizations rely on state support to survive. Officials say the new approach should reflect the planned state arts policy. However, arts organizations say some sections could be used to curtail

0: a mohla se volně vyjadřovat.
1: Opposition politicians have also weighed in. Pirate Party MP Andrea Hofmanova said Minister Klempirsch had overhauled arts grants in such a way as to introduce modern-day censorship. Meanwhile, the Ministry of Culture is due to hold discussions with such organizations as the Karlovy International Film Festival and the Prague Spring International Music Festival. Karlovy Vary received 47 million crowns from state coffers this year, but the ministry said an existing three-year agreement signed under a previous government would undergo fundamental revision. The Czech Ministry of Culture will have a 9% higher budget in 2027 than this year under the draft state budget. An action plan on implementing the new state arts policy will be submitted to the government at the end of November. Prague Zoo has scored a rare breeding success, becoming the first in Czechia to breed the orange-breasted fig parrot. The tiny, colourful species is notoriously difficult to breed in captivity and is kept at only three other institutions in Europe. Ruth Frankova discussed the achievement with the zoo's bird curator, Antonín Weidl.
2: For those who have never seen an orange-breasted fig parrot, what does it look like and where does it live in the wild?
3: It's a very small parrot which is living in the forest, on lowland forest of Papua New Guinea and offshore islands like Salavati. It's a really small parrot. It's just about 11, 12 centimeters and about 30 grams. So it's similar like a budgie, but shorter, without the long tail. It's also a very colorful bird with a really nice mask because they have something like black stripes on the face and they have very colorful orange breast. But there is also a sexual dimorphism, so the female has just the orange face, so it's really recognized, but it's very colorful and teeny parrot.
2: Prague Zoo is the first zoo in Czechia to breed this species, which is kept at only three other institutions in Europe. Why is it so difficult to breed these parrots in captivity?
3: It's a very sensitive parrot for the quality of food and also for the climate, for the high temperature and higher humidity. So we keep these parrots also in our exhibit we call Loris Trail, so there is a visible for the visitors, and also there is one breeding pair, but this pair didn't succeed yet. But we have also two pairs behind the scenes in our house, Indonesian jungle, and aviaries in the tropical climate, and we provide them also the wooden nest boxes, but they are completely filled with the cork because they need to make the nesting holes themselves. It's very important for the start of the breeding. So this very sensitive bird. Also, they need to get fresh figs every day because the figs obtain vitamin K, which is very important for the blood, and it also sometimes provides the vitamin K artificially.
2: The chick hatched at the end of May. How is it doing now, and why is it so remarkable that its parents, who had never bred before, have raised it so successfully?
3: We are very surprised that the pair was very successfully during the first breeding, because we are interested in the fig parrots since 1997, when we got the first fig parrots, in that time from the import from the wild. So almost 30 years we are involved in the breeding of fig parrots, so I think we have quite good experience. And we start to breed this species just 4 years ago, and we got the first birds from the bird park Walsrode in Germany. And this pair start to breed during the springtime and the first time, so we didn't expect that this pair will be successful. But they incubate themselves, the fertile eggs, and they were also able to raise the chicks successfully, so it was quite surprised for us, because in our experience, most of the pairs lose several chicks or eggs during the first breeding, so it was really a big surprise for us.
2: And finally, when will visitors be able to see the young parrot? What needs to happen before it can go on display?
3: Currently, the fig parrot is separated from the breeding pair already, because as it's a male and we can recognize it by the orange dots on the breast, so it starts to mounting to the adult plumage. And the father starts to be a little bit aggressive because it's a very territorial species. So we had to separate the chick already to the next aviary, close to the parents. So we will see. We are expecting maybe the breeding of other pairs, of the same pairs, and

0: Then after, I think maybe during the springtime, we will move the bird to the exhibit part. But for the visitors, we have another pair very similar, and they can see the species in our exhibit.
1: Prague Zoo's bird curator, Antonín Vidal, was speaking there to my colleague, Ruth Frankova. Now, in the final part of our show today, Vít Pohanka takes us once again off the beaten path in Prague, this time to a park made famous by the US writer Dan Brown.

0: off the beaten track before Hanka takes you away from the crowds to the city's hidden gems.
1: Hello and welcome to Prague off the beaten track. Today I am taking you to a place that I think until recently few visitors to Prague have ever heard of. And you will hear in a short while why I think that it probably is going to change. It's called Folimanka and it's a park tucked between Vinohrady, Nusle and New Town. It lies on the northern, quite steep slope of the Botič Valley, where the stream of this name flows on its way towards the Vltava River. Today it is a place known especially for its open-air playground and sports hall of the same name, but long before children played here or athletes trained in the local sports hall, vines and apricot trees covered these sunny hillsides. And deep below them lies something very different, a Cold War bunker that recently became part of a global literary mystery after American author Dan Brown set part of his latest novel, A Secret of Secrets, right here beneath Folimanka. And that, I think, may actually change the fact that very few people heard about Folimanka before. From the practical point of view, I got here from the Ipe Pavlova metro station. It's quite a short walk, I think about 10-15 minutes. And now I'm going down a rather steep slope, as I mentioned, and different sets of stairs. Perhaps it's a good time to tell you something about how this place became what it is today. So, the story of Folimanka goes back a long way, all the way to the 14th century, when this area was covered with vineyards, like many other places around Prague, which are within the city today, as you might have heard in some of the previous episodes of Prague of the Beaten Track. In fact, the name itself comes from a Jakub Foliman, a burgher from Prague's old town, who owned the land and planted vines here back in the 14th century. Later, in the 15th century, the sunny southern slopes were famous for their apricot orchards. Over the centuries, different owners came and went, and by the 18th century, there stood a small country estate surrounded by trees and gardens. One of the best-known owners was aristocrat Jakub Wimmer, who turned the property into an English-style park in the early 1800s, repairing old paths, planting new fruit trees and giving the area something of a peaceful character it still has today. The estate survived well into the 20th century, though its purpose changed several times. After World War I, the former estate started to serve as a children's orthopedic pavilion, part of a children's hospital. However, due to organizational complications and buildings elsewhere, the house fell into disrepair and was eventually demolished in the 1960s. And it was around that time that Prague was building one of the most ambitious engineering projects, the unmissable Nuselský most, or Nusle Bridge, which now I can see span above the present park, some 40 meters above the present park. So when the bridge was completed in 1973, the city decided to turn the surrounding slopes on the Vinohrady, northern side of the valley, but facing south, into a public green space. And that's how the present Folimanka Park was born, a kind of mix of lawns, trees, fountains and playgrounds that turn what had once been a vineyard and construction site into one of Prague's most cherished urban oases. So while I'm telling you this story of Folimanka, I've actually descended along the steps that lead to the Folimanka shelter. And that is the place where Dan Brown placed some of the most dramatic scenes in his latest novel, Treasure of Treasures. But since I don't want to spoil your fun if you decide to read the book, let me just stick strictly to the facts about this mysterious underground structure without betraying what sort of activities CIA, according to Dan Brown's novel, was doing here or is still doing here. So the facts are that the Folimanka shelter was built in the 1950s during the tense years of the Cold War. It was a classified project, naturally kept strictly secret for decades. The first building plans date back to 1952, and according to the records, the shelter was completed in 1962 at a cost of nearly 6 million Czech crowns, which doesn't sound like much these days, but it was a huge sum for the time. It was built into the rocky hillside using and expanding an older World War II air raid tunnel, originally meant to protect civilians from Allied bombing. About 20 meters underground, the shelter was designed to withstand the shockwave of a nearby explosion and keep more than 1,000 people alive for 3 full days in case of nuclear or chemical attack. It's in fact a network of concrete corridors that covers more than 1,300 square meters, making it the largest underground facility in Prague's second district. Inside there are wells for drinking water, toilets, a small medical room, and even 2 makeshift morgues. 3 ventilation units could purify the air, while a diesel generator from 1955 supplied electricity and powered the pumps and fans. The shelter has 1 main entrance, 2 emergency exits and several escape hatches leading to the surface. One of them, quite surprisingly I think, next to the ladies' toilet in the park above. Although the shelter was kept secret for decades, it was finally handed over to the city of Prague in the 1990s and opened to the public in 2014. And if you want to visit it, there are occasional guided tours, even in English, but only on certain dates, which you can easily find if you search for Folimanka shelter in your internet browser, and you'll get the English pages with the opening times and tour dates. Unfortunately for me, there's no guided tour today, but I have to say, I saw, as I came to the shelter, I saw the doors open, and there was a guard that politely refused to talk to me, but allowed me to photograph the kind of entrance corridor and gave me a brochure, which actually gives me information that you can find online as well. And as I was telling you this, I've come to the Folimanka Sports Hall, a building from the 1970s that serves as the home of USK Praha, the University Sports Club of Prague. And it's known especially for its basketball team with a long and proud tradition, but also a judo team. They've got a kind of their base here, Prague base here, of really top level basketball players and judo fighters. Nevertheless, I think that for most people from this area, and not just from this area, from other parts of Prague, what's most interesting are the playgrounds and the skate park that I'm passing through just now. Normally, and especially on weekends, lively spaces where local kids, students and families can spend their afternoons. Right here, under the shadow of the Nuselský most, or the Nusle Bridge, which I think would be actually worth an episode for itself. So I will keep that in mind. However, I'm here, I have to say, on a kind of grey weekday October morning. The sky is overcast. There are not many people here right now. But if you are a visitor of Prague and want to find a quiet place for reflections, a quiet walk, you can definitely come here. And what's also noteworthy and something that you can appreciate on a even on a grey day like when I'm here, other sculptures that are scattered around the park, they definitely give this otherwise maybe slightly ordinary green space an artistic touch, a kind of open air, smallish but still gallery, hidden right beneath the bridge. I suppose the most famous is probably the Bear Family by sculptor Václav Frídecký, a charming group of 3 sandstone bears that children love to climb on and parents love to photograph. Friedetsky is, by the way, the author of another piece nearby, a graceful figure called the gymnast, which fits perfectly with the park's sporting atmosphere. A bit further on, you can come across other works like Skateboarder, Undressing and Basketball Player, which actually stands right in front of the sports hall that I talked about. Together, they form an unusual but rather cohesive collection that connects art, play, and everyday life. And maybe that's what makes Folimanka Park so special. It's not just a patch of green under a bridge, but a place where history, sport, and art all quietly coexist. Along the way, let me mention, I've already passed a couple of refreshment kiosks. Both of them are closed now. No wonder, it's off-season. But the larger one normally opens at 11 a.m. even at this time of year. And part of it, there are public toilets. And here's something worth noting. They are totally free of charge, open, and judging by their spotless condition when I stopped by, also well-maintained. It may sound like a small thing, something obvious, but believe me, in a city like Prague, where most public toilets are paid and often accept cash only, so if you've got a card, they won't let you in, this feels like a very civilized touch. And I think it's just another reason why Folimanka Park stands out as one of the Prague's most welcoming green spaces. So, now I'm climbing up again, quite slowly, I have to say, to reach the crest of the Bokic Valley. It's a really steep slope, so there are long stairs between the trees. Step by step, I'm leaving the green of the park behind and heading towards the Bastion, which perhaps isn't officially part of Folimanka Park, but it's definitely connected with it, both geographically and historically. And now I see that the passage that is normally open directly from the park to the Bastion is closed for restoration works. So I will probably have to go back and get to the Bastion from the Horská Street. And why I do want to get there? Because from up there, you get a completely different perspective of the whole area, the valley of Folimanka spread below, the Nusle Bridge above it, and the line of the new town fortifications, reminding you that this peaceful corner of Prague once stood right on the city's defensive edge. The Bastion itself is a beautifully restored remnant of Prague's Baroque fortification, part of the defensive walls built mainly in the 17th century to protect, in this case, the southern edge of the new town. And if you've been following Prague of the Beaten Track for some time, you may remember that in one of the earlier episodes I talked about Prague's Baroque fortifications elsewhere in the city, and this Bastion was part of that very same system. For centuries, this solid structure, I think with its thick stone walls and in some cases also brick walls and angular shape, served purely military purposes, guarding one of the city's most strategic approaches from the Nusle Valley. Later, it fell into disrepair, it was overgrown and closed to the public, and only in the past decade or two, I think, was it carefully reconstructed and made accessible from Folimanka Park through a new path and staircase, where I'm standing right now, but as I mentioned, right now it's closed, but it will open in spring 2026 again. Today, the Bastion has a completely different life. It's a, I think, quite inviting terrace with views over Prague, a cafe, and a quiet cultural space where you can sit among old walls that once defended the city, now protecting, in a way, its peace and beauty. What's really special about this place is the view from the Bastion terrace. You can see the whole Nusle Valley spread out below with Vyšehrad rising proudly on the opposite side. And if you turn west, your eyes follow the panorama across the Vltava River, over Strahov and Petrín Hill. It's a perfect view and a perfect place to end this short walk through Folimanka Park. And finally, I think that perhaps it's not surprising at all that Dan Brown, this famous American author, found inspiration right here for some of the most mysterious scenes in his latest novel. It's not perhaps the most kind of intellectual piece of literature. You can easily find the reviews of more authoritative voices than mine. But it's definitely a novel that's already a bestseller. This place, with its layers of history, hidden tunnels and stunning views, really does spark imagination, as it did Dan Brown's and as it might yours. So, I'm Vít Pohanka. Thank you for tuning in. And as always, you'll find more information, photos and a map on the Prague of the Beaten Track page of the Radio Prague International website.
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3: And that edition of Off the Beaten Path by Vít Pohanka was first broadcast in October last year. That's all we have time for today on Radio Prague International. Thank you very much for listening. From me, Ian Willoughby, speak to you very soon.

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1: Hi there, listener. This is Radio Prague International and I'm Ian Willoughby. Today, the Czech Ministry of Culture and some arts institutions are severely at odds over state policy and grant application guidelines. And Prague Zoo scores a rare breeding success, becoming the first in Czechia to breed the orange-breasted fig parrot. But first, here's the news with Vít Bohanka.
2: News. Prime Minister Andrej Babiš from the ANO party has described the European Commission's proposed new revenue sources for the European Union's next seven-year budget as completely unacceptable to Czechia. Speaking before an EU summit in Brussels, he opposed diverting revenue from tobacco excise duties, emissions allowances and the carbon border levy into EU coffers. The Irish EU presidency has proposed a budget 8% below the Commission's original plan, but divisions remain. The Prime Minister questioned whether agreement could be reached by year's end and pledged to secure maximum funding for Czechia, which, he said, was increasingly approaching net contributor status. Russia could test NATO's unity with a limited attack on a member state, Czech Army Chief Miroslav Hlaváč told the Czech news agency. He warned that two decades of military underfunding could not be reversed within a few years, and defense spending of 2% of GDP would not cover accumulated shortfalls and future needs. The army also wants to accelerate the introduction of artificial intelligence and other technologies, potentially requiring procurement reforms. A development strategy looking ahead to 2040, due before the government on Monday, will incorporate lessons from Ukraine and the Middle East while maintaining the military's overall direction. Two 355-meter broadcasting masts at Liblice near Český Brod in central Bohemia were demolished this morning after almost 50 years as Czechia's tallest structures. Their owner, České radiokomunikace company, said it had found neither a new use for them after broadcasting ended nor a buyer able to ensure repairs and safe operation. The masts were brought down simultaneously at around 11:15 a.m. because their supporting cables crossed. Hundreds of people watched from outside the safety perimeter, despite the demolition time being withheld from the public beforehand. Police temporarily halted traffic on the main road between Prague and Kolín as the structures fell into nearby fields. Starting today, Czech farmers can apply for emergency support to offset rising costs linked to the Middle East crisis. The package includes 264 million Czech crowns from the EU's Agricultural Reserve, supplemented by Czech national funding. The aid is intended to help cover higher energy, fertilizer and fuel costs. Farmers can seek fuel compensation or payments based on the area they farm, while aquaculture businesses are also eligible for fuel support. The State Agricultural Intervention Fund will accept applications until the 31st of October. Prague's Signal Festival of Digital and Creative Culture opens on Thursday, offering video mapping, laser projections and light installations at 17 locations. Its two routes cover the city center and, for the first time, Davice. The festival runs until Sunday, with installations accessible daily from 7 p.m. to midnight. Highlights include works by artists like Jim Campbell and Kurt Henschleger, video mapping inspired by Václav Havel by Ukrainian artist Svitlana Rajnish, and 10-meter laser installation on the Vltava. Eight locations require tickets, including a Laterna Magica performance at the former sewage treatment plant in Bubeneč. This year's theme is Dream On, Dreams and Visions. Skies will be partly cloudy to mostly clear, with daytime highs between 14 and 19 degrees centigrade.
1: The Czech Ministry of Culture has recently approved a new state arts policy. changed grant application guidelines and said it would reassess the funding that it provides to organisations in the field, including major festivals. Some in the arts sphere are crying foul, saying artistic freedom could be under threat.
3: Vážím si toho, že mohu vystoupit právě ve Frankfurtu.
1: Czech Culture Minister Otto Klempisch posted this video of himself on social media, speaking last week at the Frankfurt Book Fair, where Czechia was guest of honour. The clip didn't include the part of his address where he was booed and whistled, reflecting strong differences between him and some on the Czech art scene. For instance, earlier this month, the Czech government approved a draft state arts policy that's due to run until the year 2029. The document pledges to safeguard and renew the national cultural heritage, better reward arts workers, and modernise museums, galleries and libraries. However, arts organisations said they hadn't been consulted about the new strategy, while the level of expertise displayed in the document was also questioned. For his part, Minister Klempisch said some critical voices were only concerned with feathering their own nests. I think the whole kerfuffle over our incompetence and accusations we're burying or suffocating culture was essentially a kind of roar from interest groups. Earlier this week, the Ministry of Culture announced changes to the terms of its grant procedures, a sensitive issue in a country where many arts organizations rely on state support to survive. Officials say the new approach should reflect the planned state arts policy. However, arts organizations say some sections could be used to curtail artistic freedom. Theatre producer Jakub Vedral is the head of the Czech branch of the International Theatre Institute. It seems to me that the Ministry of Culture shouldn't be responsible for determining whether a work of art defames a race or membership in an ethnic or social group. Other bodies are tasked with that, and these are conditions that certainly don't belong in a grant call issued by the Ministry of Culture, an institution that should be ensuring that culture in Czechia has the best possible conditions, enjoys freedom, and can express itself freely. Opposition politicians have also weighed in. Pirate Party MP Andrea Hofmanova said Minister Klempisch had overhauled arts grants in such a way as to introduce modern-day censorship. Meanwhile, the Ministry of Culture is due to hold discussions with such organisations as the Karlovy Vary International Film Festival and the Prague Spring International Music Festival. Karlovy Vary received 47 million crowns from state coffers this year, but the ministry said an existing 3-year agreement signed under a previous government would undergo fundamental

0: Antonine Weidel.
1: For those who have never seen an orange-breasted fig parrot, what does it look like and where does it live in the wild?
2: It's a very small parrot which is living in the forest, on lowland forest of Papua New Guinea and offshore islands like Salawati. It's a really small parrot. It's just about 11, 12 centimeters and about 30 grams. So it's similar like a budgie, but shorter, without a long tail. It's also a very colorful bird with a really nice mask, because they have something like black stripes on the face and they have very colorful orange breast. But there is also a sexual dimorphism, so the female has just the orange face, so it's really recognized, but it's very colorful and teeny parrot.
1: Prague Zoo is the first zoo in Czechia to breed this species, which is kept at only three other institutions in Europe. Why is it so difficult to breed these parrots in captivity?
2: It's a very sensitive parrot for the quality of food and also for the climate, for the high temperature and higher humidity. So we keep these parrots also in our exhibit we call Loris Trail, so that is visible for the visitors. And also there is one breeding pair, but this pair didn't succeed yet. But we have also two pairs behind the scenes in our house, Indonesian jungle, and aviaries in the tropical climate. And we provide them also the wooden nest boxes, but they are completely filled with the cork because they need to make the nesting holes themselves. It's very important for the start of the breeding. So this very sensitive bird. Also, they need to get fresh figs every day because the figs obtain vitamin K, which is very important for the blood, and it also sometimes provides the vitamin K artificially.
1: The chick hatched at the end of May. How is it doing now, and why is it so remarkable that its parents, who had never bred before, have raised it so successfully?
2: We are very surprised that the pair was very successfully during the first breeding, because we are interested in the fig parrots since 1997, when we got the first fig parrots, in that time from the import, from the wild. So almost 30 years we are involved in the breeding of fig parrots, so I think we have quite a good experience. And we start to breed this species just 4 years ago, and we got the first birds from the bird park Walsrode in Germany. And this pair start to breed during the springtime and the first time, so we didn't expect that this pair will be successful. But they incubate themselves, the fertile eggs, and they were also able to raise the chicks successfully, so it was quite surprised for us, because in our experience, most of the pairs lose several chicks or eggs during the first breeding, so it was really a big surprise for us.
1: And finally, when will visitors be able to see the young parrot? What needs to happen before it can go on display?
2: Currently, the fig parrot is separated from the breeding pair already, because as it's a male, and we can recognize it by the orange dots on the breast, so it starts to molting to the adult plumage. And the father starts to be a little bit aggressive, because it's a very territorial species. So we had to separate the chick already to the next aviary, close to the parents. So we will see. We are expecting maybe the breeding of other pairs, of the same pairs, and then after, I think maybe during the springtime, we will move the bird to the exhibit part. But for the visitors, we have another pair very similar, and they can see the species in our exhibit.
0: Prague Zoo's bird curator, Antonine Weidel, was speaking there to my colleague, Ruth Frankova. Now, in the final part of our show today, Vít Pohanka takes us once again off the beaten path in Prague, this time to a park made famous by the US writer Dan Brown.

0: off the beaten track. Beef Pohanka takes you away from the crowds to the city's hidden gems.
1: Hello and welcome to Prague off the beaten track. Today I am taking you to a place that I think until recently few visitors to Prague have ever heard of. And you will hear in a short while why I think that it probably is going to change. It's called Folimanka, and it's a park tucked between Vinohrad

0: Ardee, Nusle and Newtown. It lies on the northern, quite steep slope of the Botič Valley, where the stream of this name flows on its way towards the Vltava River. Today it is a place known especially for its open-air playground and sports hall of the same name, but long before children played here or athletes trained in the local sports hall, vines and apricot trees covered these sunny hillsides. And deep below them lies something very different, a Cold War bunker that recently became part of a global literary mystery after American author Dan Brown set part of his latest novel, A Secret of Secrets, right here beneath Folimanka. And that, I think, may actually change the fact that very few people heard about Folimanka before. From the practical point of view, I got here from the Ipe Pavlova metro station. It's quite a short walk, I think about 10-15 minutes. And now I'm going down a rather steep slope, as I mentioned, and different sets of stairs. Perhaps it's a good time to tell you something about how this place became what it is today. So, the story of Folimanka goes back a long way, all the way to the 14th century, when this area was covered with vineyards, like many other places around Prague, which are within the city today, as you might have heard in some of the previous episodes of Prague of the Beaten Track. In fact, the name itself comes from a Jakub Foliman, a burgher from Prague's old town, who owned the land and planted vines here back in the 14th century. Later, in the 15th century, the sunny southern slopes were famous for their apricot orchards. Over the centuries, different owners came and went, and by the 18th century, there stood a small country estate surrounded by trees and gardens. One of the best-known owners was aristocrat Jakub Wimmer, who turned the property into an English-style park in the early 1800s, repairing old paths, planting new fruit trees and giving the area something of a peaceful character it still has today. The estate survived well into the 20th century, though its purpose changed several times. After World War I, the former estate started to serve as a children's orthopedic pavilion, part of a children's hospital. However, due to organizational complications and buildings elsewhere, the house fell into disrepair and was eventually demolished in the 1960s. And it was around that time that Prague was building one of the most ambitious engineering projects, the unmissable Nuselský most, or Nusle Bridge, which now I can see span above the present park, some 40 meters above the present park. So when the bridge was completed in 1973, the city decided to turn the surrounding slopes on the Vinohrady, northern side of the valley, but facing south, into a public green space. And that's how the present Folimanka Park was born, a kind of mix of lawns, trees, fountains and playgrounds that turn what had once been a vineyard and construction site into one of Prague's most cherished urban oases. So while I'm telling you this story of Folimanka, I've actually descended along the steps that lead to the Folimanka shelter. And that is the place where Dan Brown placed some of the most dramatic scenes in his latest novel, Treasure of Treasures. But since I don't want to spoil your fun if you decide to read the book, let me just stick strictly to the facts about this mysterious underground structure without betraying what sort of activities CIA, according to Dan Brown's novel, was doing here or is still doing here. So the facts are that the Folimanka shelter was built in the 1950s during the tense years of the Cold War. It was a classified project, naturally kept strictly secret for decades. The first building plans date back to 1952, And according to the records, the shelter was completed in 1962 at a cost of nearly 6 million Czech crowns, which doesn't sound like much these days, but it was a huge sum for the time. It was built into the rocky hillside using and expanding an older World War II air raid tunnel, originally meant to protect civilians from Allied bombing. About 20 meters underground, the shelter was designed to withstand the shockwave of a nearby explosion and keep more than 1,000 people alive for 3 full days in case of nuclear or chemical attack. In fact, a network of concrete corridors that covers more than 1,300 square meters, making it the largest underground facility in Prague's second district. Inside, there are wells for drinking water, toilets, a small medical room, and even 2 makeshift morgues. 3 ventilation units could purify the air, while a diesel generator from 1955 supplied electricity and powered the pumps and fans. The shelter has 1 main entrance, 2 emergency exits and several escape hatches leading to the surface. One of them, quite surprisingly I think, next to the ladies' toilet in the park above. Although the shelter was kept secret for decades, it was finally handed over to the city of Prague in the 1990s and opened to the public in 2014. And if you want to visit it, there are occasional guided tours, even in English, but only on certain dates, which you can easily find if you search for Folimanka shelter in your internet browser, and you'll get the English pages with the opening times and tour dates. Unfortunately for me, there's no guided tour today, but I have to say, I saw, as I came to the shelter, I saw the doors open. And there was a guard that politely refused to talk to me, but allowed me to photograph the kind of entrance corridor and gave me a brochure, which actually gives me information that you can find online as well. And as I was telling you this, I've come to the Folimanka Sports Hall, a building from the 1970s that serves as the home of USK Praha, the University Sports Club of Prague. And it's known especially for its basketball team with a long and proud tradition, but also a judo team. They've got a kind of their base here, Prague base here, of really top level basketball players and judo fighters. Nevertheless, I think that for most people from this area, and not just from this area, from other parts of Prague, what's most interesting are the playgrounds and the skate park that I'm passing through just now. Normally, and especially on weekends, lively spaces where local kids, students and families can spend their afternoons right here under the shadow of the Nuselský most or the Nusle Bridge, which I think would be actually worth an episode for itself. So I will keep that in mind. However, I'm here, I have to say, on a kind of grey weekday October morning. The sky is overcast. There are not many people here right now. But if you are a visitor of Prague and want to find a quiet place for reflections, a quiet walk, you can definitely come here. And what's also noteworthy and something that you can appreciate on a even on a grey day like when I'm here, other sculptures that are scattered around the park, they definitely give this otherwise maybe slightly ordinary green space an artistic touch, a kind of open-air, smallish but still gallery, hidden right beneath the bridge. I suppose the most famous is probably the Bear Family by sculptor Václav Frídecký, a charming group of 3 sandstone bears that children love to climb on and parents love to photograph. Frídecký is, by the way, the author of another piece nearby, a graceful figure called the Gymnast, which fits perfectly with the park's sporting atmosphere. A bit further on, you can come across other works like skateboarder, undressing and basketball player, which actually stands right in front of the sports hall that I talked about. Together, they form an unusual but rather cohesive collection that connects art, play, and everyday life. And maybe that's what makes Folimanca Park so special. It's not just a patch of green under a bridge, but a place where history, sport, and art all quietly coexist. Along the way, let me mention, I've already passed a couple of refreshment kiosks. Both of them are closed now. No wonder, it's off-season. But the larger one normally opens at 11 a.m. even at this time of year. And part of it, there are public toilets. And here's something worth noting. They are totally free of charge, open, and judging by their spotless condition when I stopped by, also well-maintained. It may sound like a small thing, something obvious, but believe me, in a city like Prague, where most public toilets are paid and often accept cash only, so if you've got a card, they won't let you in, this feels like a very civilized touch. And I think it's just another reason why Folimanka Park stands out as one of the Prague's most welcoming green spaces. So, now I'm climbing up again, quite slowly, I have to say, to reach the crest of the Botič Valley. It's a really steep slope, so there are long stairs between the trees. Step by step, I'm leaving the green of the park behind and heading towards the Bastion, which perhaps isn't officially part of Folimanka Park, but it's definitely connected with it, both geographically and historically. And now I see that the passage that is normally open directly from the park to the Bastion is closed for restoration works. So I will probably have to go back and get to the Bastion from the Horská Street. And why I do want to get there? Because from up there, you get a completely different perspective of the whole area, the valley of Folimanka spread below, the Nusle Bridge above it, and the line of the new town fortifications, reminding you that this peaceful corner of Prague once stood right on the city's defensive edge. The Bastion itself is a beautifully restored remnant of Prague's Baroque fortification, part of the defensive walls built mainly in the 17th century to protect, in this case, the southern edge of the new town. And if you've been following Prague of the Beaten Track for some time, you may remember that in one of the earlier episodes I talked about Prague's Baroque fortifications elsewhere in the city, and this Bastion was part of that very same system. For centuries, this solid structure, I think with its thick stone walls, and in some cases also brick walls and angular shape, served purely military purposes, guarding one of the city's most strategic approaches from the Nusle Valley. Later, it fell into disrepair, it was overgrown and closed to the public, and only in the past decade or two, I think, was it carefully reconstructed and made accessible from Folimanka Park through a new path and staircase, where I'm standing right now, but as I mentioned, right now it's closed, but it will open in spring 2026 again. Today, the Bastion has a completely different life. It's a, I think, quite inviting terrace with views over Prague, a cafe, and a quiet cultural space where you can sit among old walls that once defended the city, now protecting, in a way, its peace and beauty. What's really special about this place is the view from the Bastion terrace. You can see the whole Nusle Valley spread out below with Vyšehrad rising proudly on the opposite side. And if you turn west, your eyes follow the panorama across the Vltava River, over Strahov and Petrín Hill. It's a perfect view and a perfect place to end this short walk through Folimanka Park. And finally, I think that perhaps it's not surprising at all that Dan Brown, this famous American author, found inspiration right here for some of the most mysterious scenes in his latest novel. It's not perhaps the most kind of intellectual piece of literature. You can easily find the reviews of more authoritative voices than mine, but it's definitely a novel that's already a bestseller. This place, with its layers of history, hidden tunnels, and stunning views, really does spark imagination. as it did Dan Brown's and as it might yours. So, I'm Vít Pohanka. Thank you for tuning in. And as always, you'll find more information, photos and a map on the Prague of the Beaten Track page of the Radio Prague International website.
1: 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Vít Pohanka takes you away from the crowds to the city's hidden gems.
2: And that edition of Off the Beaten Path by Vít Pohanka was first broadcast in October last year. That's all we have time for today on Radio Prague International. Thank you very much for listening. From me, Ian Willoughby, speak to you very soon.

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1: Hi there, listener. This is Radio Prague International and I'm Ian Willoughby. Today, the Czech Ministry of Culture and some arts institutions are severely at odds over state policy and grant application guidelines. And Prague Zoo scores a rare breeding success, becoming the first in Czechia to breed the orange-breasted fig parrot. But first, here's the news with Vít Bohanka.
2: News. Prime Minister Andrej Babiš from the ANO party has described the European Commission's proposed new revenue sources for the European Union's next seven-year budget as completely unacceptable to Czechia. Speaking before an EU summit in Brussels, he opposed diverting revenue from tobacco excise duties, emissions allowances and the carbon border levy into EU coffers. The Irish EU presidency has proposed a budget 8% below the Commission's original plan, but divisions remain. The Prime Minister questioned whether agreement could be reached by year's end and pledged to secure maximum funding for Czechia, which, he said, was increasingly approaching net contributor status. Russia could test NATO's unity with a limited attack on a member state, Czech Army Chief Miroslav Hlaváč told the Czech news agency. He warned that two decades of military underfunding could not be reversed within a few years, and defense spending of 2% of GDP would not cover accumulated shortfalls and future needs. The army also wants to accelerate the introduction of artificial intelligence and other technologies, potentially requiring procurement reforms. A development strategy looking ahead to 2040, due before the government on Monday, will incorporate lessons from Ukraine and the Middle East while maintaining the military's overall direction. Two 355-meter broadcasting masts at Liblice near Český Brod in central Bohemia were demolished this morning after almost 50 years as Czechia's tallest structures. Their owner, České radiokomunikace company, said it had found neither a new use for them after broadcasting ended nor a buyer able to ensure repairs and safe operation. The masts were brought down simultaneously at around 11:15 a.m. because their supporting cables crossed. Hundreds of people watched from outside the safety perimeter, despite the demolition time being withheld from the public beforehand. Police temporarily halted traffic on the main road between Prague and Kolín as the structures fell into nearby fields. Starting today, Czech farmers can apply for emergency support to offset rising costs linked to the Middle East crisis. The package includes 264 million Czech crowns from the EU's Agricultural Reserve, supplemented by Czech national funding. The aid is intended to help cover higher energy, fertilizer and fuel costs. Farmers can seek fuel compensation or payments based on the area they farm, while aquaculture businesses are also eligible for fuel support. The State Agricultural Intervention Fund will accept applications until the 31st of October. Prague's Signal Festival of Digital and Creative Culture opens on Thursday, offering video mapping, laser projections and light installations at 17 locations. Its two routes cover the city center and, for the first time, Davice. The festival runs until Sunday, with installations accessible daily from 7 p.m. to midnight. Highlights include works by artists like Jim Campbell and Kurt Henschlager, video mapping inspired by Václav Havel by Ukrainian artist Svitlana Rajnish, and 10-meter laser installation on the Vltava. Eight locations require tickets, including a Laterna Magica performance at the former sewage treatment plant in Bubeneč. This year's theme is Dream On, Dreams and Visions. Skies will be partly cloudy to mostly clear, with daytime highs between 14 and 19 degrees centigrade.
1: The Czech Ministry of Culture has recently approved a new state arts policy. changed grant application guidelines and said it would reassess the funding that it provides to organisations in the field, including major festivals. Some in the arts sphere are crying foul, saying artistic freedom could be under threat.
3: Vážím si toho, že mohu vystoupit právě ve Frankfurtu.
1: Czech Culture Minister Otto Klempisch posted this video of himself on social media, speaking last week at the Frankfurt Book Fair, where Czechia was guest of honour. The clip didn't include the part of his address where he was booed and whistled, reflecting strong differences between him and some on the Czech art scene. For instance, earlier this month, the Czech government approved a draft state arts policy that's due to run until the year 2029. The document pledges to safeguard and renew the national cultural heritage, better reward arts workers, and modernise museums, galleries and libraries. However, arts organisations said they hadn't been consulted about the new strategy, while the level of expertise displayed in the document was also questioned. For his part, Minister Klempisch said some critical voices were only concerned with feathering their own nests. I think the whole kerfuffle over our incompetence and accusations we're burying or suffocating culture was essentially a kind of roar from interest groups. Earlier this week, the Ministry of Culture announced changes to the terms of its grant procedures, a sensitive issue in a country where many arts organizations rely on state support to survive. Officials say the new approach should reflect the planned state arts policy. However, arts organizations say some sections could be used to curtail artistic freedom. Theatre producer Jakub Vedral is the head of the Czech branch of the International Theatre Institute. It seems to me that the Ministry of Culture shouldn't be responsible for determining whether a work of art defames a race or membership in an ethnic or social group. Other bodies are tasked with that, and these are conditions that certainly don't belong in a grant call issued by the Ministry of Culture, an institution that should be ensuring that culture in Czechia has the best possible conditions, enjoys freedom, and can express itself freely. Opposition politicians have also weighed in. Pirate Party MP Andrea Hofmanova said Minister Klempisch had overhauled arts grants in such a way as to introduce modern-day censorship. Meanwhile, the Ministry of Culture is due to hold discussions with such organisations as the Karlovy Vary International Film Festival and the Prague Spring International Music Festival. Karlovy Vary received 47 million crowns from state coffers this year, but the ministry said an existing three-year agreement signed under a previous government would undergo fundamental revision. The Czech Ministry of Culture will have a 9% higher budget in 2027 than this year under the draft state budget. An action plan on implementing the new state arts policy will be submitted to the government at the end of November. Prague Zoo has scored a rare breeding success, becoming the first in Czechia to breed the orange-breasted fig parrot. The tiny, colourful species is notoriously difficult to breed in captivity and is kept at only three other institutions in Europe. Ruth Frankova discussed the achievement with the zoo's bird curator, Antonín Weidl.
4: For those who have never seen an orange-breasted fig parrot, what does it look like and where does it live in the wild?
5: It's a very small parrot which is living in the forest, on lowland forest of Papua New Guinea and offshore islands like Salavati. It's a really small parrot. It's just about 11, 12 centimeters and about 30 grams. So it's similar like a budgie, but shorter, without the long tail. It's also a very colorful bird with a really nice mask, because they have something like black stripes on the face and they have very colorful orange breast.

0: didn't succeed yet. But we have also troopers behind the scenes in our house, Indonesian jungle, and aviaries in the tropical climate. And we provide them also the wooden nest boxes, but they are completely filled with the cork because they need to make the nesting holes themselves. It's very important for the start of the breeding. So this very sensitive bird. Also, they need to get fresh figs every day because the figs obtain vitamin K, which is very important for the blood, and it also sometimes provides the vitamin K artificially.
1: The chick hatched at the end of May. How is it doing now, and why is it so remarkable that its parents, who had never bred before, have raised it so successfully?
0: We are very surprised that the pair was very successfully during the first breeding, because we are interested in the fig parrots since 1997, when we got the first fig parrots in that time from the import from the wild. So almost 30 years we are involved in the breeding of fig parrots, so I think we have quite a good experience. And we start to breed this species just 4 years ago, when we got the first birds from the bird park Walsrode in Germany. And this pair start to breed during the springtime and the first time, so we didn't expect that this pair will be successful. But they incubate themselves, the fertile eggs, and they were also able to raise the chicks successfully. So it was quite a surprise for us, because in our experience, most of the pairs lose several chicks or eggs during the first breeding. So it was really a big surprise for us.
1: And finally, when will visitors be able to see the young parrot? What needs to happen before it can go on display?
0: Currently, the fig parrot is separated from the breeding pair already, because as it's a male, and we can recognize it by the orange dots on the breast, so it starts to mounting to the adult plumage. And the father starts to be a little bit aggressive, because it's a very territorial species. So we had to separate the chick already to the next aviary close to the parents. So we will see. We are expecting the breeding of other pairs of the same pairs, and then after, I think maybe during the springtime, we will move the bird to the exhibit part. But for the visitors, we have another pair very similar, and they can see the species in our exhibit.
2: Prague Zoo's bird curator Antonín Vidal was speaking there to my colleague Ruth Frankova. Now, in the final part of our show today, Vít Pohanka takes us once again off the beaten path in Prague, this time to a park made famous by the US writer Dan Brown.

0: Zigzag off the beaten track. Vipohanka takes you away from the crowds to the city's hidden gems.
1: Hello and welcome to Prague off the beaten track. Today I am taking you to a place that I think until recently few visitors to Prague have ever heard of. And you will hear in a short while why I think that it probably is going to change. It's called Folimanka, and it's a park tucked between Vinohrady, Nusle and Newtown. It lies on the northern, quite steep slope of the Botič Valley, where the stream of this name flows on its way towards the Vltava River. Today it is a place known especially for its open-air playground and sports hall of the same name, but long before children played here or athletes trained in the local sports hall, vines and apricot trees covered these sunny hillsides. And deep below them lies something very different, a Cold War bunker that recently became part of a global literary mystery after American author Dan Brown set part of his latest novel, A Secret of Secrets, right here beneath Folimanka. And that, I think, may actually change the fact that very few people heard about Folimanka before. From the practical point of view, I got here from the Ipe Pavlova metro station. It's quite a short walk, I think about 10-15 minutes. And now I'm going down a rather steep slope, as I mentioned, and different sets of stairs. Perhaps it's a good time to tell you something about how this place became what it is today.

0: So the story of a Foley Manca goes back a long way, all the way to the 14th century, when this area was covered with vineyards, like many other places around Prague, which are within the city today, as you might have heard in some of the previous episodes of Prague of the Beaten Track. In fact, the name itself comes from a Jakub Foleyman, a burgher from Prague's old town, who owned the land and planted vines here back in the 14th century. Later, in the 15th century, the sunny southern slopes were famous for their apricot orchards. Over the centuries, different owners came and went, and by the 18th century, there stood a small country estate surrounded by trees and gardens. One of the best-known owners was aristocrat Jakub Wimmer, who turned the property into an English-style park in the early 1800s, repairing old paths, planting new fruit trees, and giving the area something of a peaceful character it still has today. The estate survived well into the 20th century, though its purpose changed several times. After World War I, the former estate started to serve as a children's orthopedic pavilion, part of a children's hospital. However, due to organizational complications and buildings elsewhere, the house fell into disrepair and was eventually demolished in the 1960s. And it was around that time that Prague was building one of the most ambitious engineering projects, the unmissable Nuselský most, or Nusle Bridge, which now I can see span above the present park, some 40 meters above the present park. So when the bridge was completed in 1973, the city decided to turn the surrounding slopes on the Vinohrady, northern side of the valley, but facing south, into a public green space. And that's how the present Foley Manca Park was born, a kind of mix of lawns, trees, fountains and playgrounds that turn what had once been a vineyard and construction site into one of Prague's most cherished urban oases. So while I'm telling you this story of Foley Manca, I've actually descended along the steps that lead to the Foley Manca shelter. And that is the place where Dan Brown placed some of the most dramatic scenes in his latest novel, Treasure of Treasures. But since I don't want to spoil your fun if you decide to read the book, let me just stick strictly to the facts about this mysterious underground structure without betraying what sort of activities CIA, according to Dan Brown's novel, was doing here, or is still doing here. So the facts are that the Foley Manca shelter was built in the 1950s during the tense years of the Cold War. It was a classified project, naturally kept strictly secret for decades. The first building plans date back to 1952, and according to the records, the shelter was completed in 1962 at a cost of nearly 6 million Czech crowns, which doesn't sound like much these days, but it was a huge sum for the time. It was built into the rocky hillside using and expanding an older World War II air raid tunnel, originally meant to protect civilians from Allied bombing. About 20 meters underground, the shelter was designed to withstand the shockwave of a nearby explosion and keep more than 1,000 people alive for 3 full days in case of nuclear or chemical attack. It's in fact a network of concrete corridors that covers more than 1,300 square meters, making it the largest underground facility in Prague's second district. Inside there are wells for drinking water, toilets, a small medical room, and even 2 makeshift morgues. 3 ventilation units could purify the air, while a diesel generator from 1955 supplied electricity and powered the pumps and fans. The shelter has 1 main entrance, 2 emergency exits, and several escape hatches leading to the surface. One of them, quite surprisingly, I think, next to the ladies' toilet in the park above. Although the shelter was kept secret for decades, it was finally handed over to the city of Prague in the 1990s, and opened to the public in 2014. And if you want to visit it, there are occasional guided tours, even in English, but only on certain dates, which you can easily find if you search for Folimanka shelter in your internet browser, and you'll get the English pages with the opening times and tour dates. Unfortunately for me, there's no guided tour today, but I have to say, I saw, as I came to the shelter, I saw the doors open, and there was a guard that politely refused to talk to me, but allowed me to photograph the kind of entrance corridor, and gave me a brochure, which actually gives me information that you can find online as well. And as I was telling you this, I've come to the Folimanka Sports Hall, a building from the 1970s that serves as the home of USK Praha, the University Sports Club of Prague. And it's known especially for its basketball team with a long and proud tradition, but also a judo team. They've got a kind of their base here, Prague base here, of really top level basketball players and judo fighters. Nevertheless, I think that for most people from this area, and not just from this area, from other parts of Prague, what's most interesting are the playgrounds and the skate park that I'm passing through just now. Normally, and especially on weekends, lively spaces where local kids, students and families can spend their afternoons right here under the shadow of the Nuselský most, or the Nusela bridge, which I think would be actually worth an episode for itself. So I will keep that in mind. However, I'm here, I have to say, on a kind of grey weekday October morning. The sky is overcast. There are not many people here right now. But if you are a visitor of Prague and want to find a quiet place for reflections, a quiet walk, you can definitely come here. And what's also noteworthy and something that you can appreciate on a even on a grey day like when I'm here, are the sculptures that are scattered around the park. They definitely give this otherwise maybe slightly ordinary green space an artistic touch, a kind of open air, smallish but still gallery, hidden right beneath the bridge. I suppose the most famous is probably the Bear Family by sculptor Václav Frídecký, a charming group of three sandstone bears that children love to climb on and parents love to photograph. Frídecký is, by the way, the author of another piece nearby, a graceful figure called the Gymnast, which fits perfectly with the park's sporting atmosphere. A bit further on, you can come across other works like Skateboarder, Undressing and Basketball Player, which actually stands right in front of the sports hall that I talked about. Together, they form an unusual but rather cohesive collection that connects art, play and everyday life. And maybe that's what makes Folimanka Park so special. It's not just a patch of green under a bridge, but a place where history, sport and art all quietly coexist. Along the way, let me mention, I've already passed a couple of refreshment kiosks. Both of them are closed now. No wonder, it's off-season. But the larger one normally opens at 11 a.m. even at this time of year. And part of it, there are public toilets. And here's something worth noting. They are totally free of charge, open, and judging by their spotless condition when I stopped by, also well-maintained. It may sound like a small thing, something obvious, but believe me, in a city like Prague, where most public toilets are paid and often accept cash only, so if you've got a card, they won't let you in, this feels like a very civilized touch. And I think it's just another reason why Folimanka Park stands out as one of the Prague's most welcoming green spaces. So, now I'm climbing up again, quite slowly, I have to say, to reach the crest of the Botič Valley. It's a really steep slope, so there are long stairs between the trees. Step by step, I'm leaving the green of the park behind and heading towards the Bastion, which perhaps isn't officially part of Folimanca Park, but it's definitely connected with it, both geographically and historically. And now I see that the passage that is normally open directly from the park to the bastion is closed for restoration works. So I will probably have to go back and get to the bastion from the Horská Street. And why I do want to get there, because from up there you get a completely different perspective of the whole area, the valley of Folimanka spread below, the Nusle Bridge above it, and the line of the new town fortifications, reminding you that this peaceful corner of Prague once stood right on the city's defensive edge. The bastion itself is a beautifully restored remnant of Prague's Baroque fortification, part of the defensive walls built mainly in the 17th century to protect, in this case, the southern edge of the new town. And if you've been following Prague of the Beaten Track for some time, you may remember that in one of the earlier episodes I talked about Prague's Baroque fortifications elsewhere in the city, and this bastion was part of that very same system. For centuries, this solid structure, I think with its thick stone walls, and in some cases also brick walls and angular shape, served purely military purposes, guarding one of the city's most strategic approaches from the Nusle Valley. Later, it fell into disrepair, it was overgrown and closed to the public, and only in the past decade or two, I think, was it carefully reconstructed and made accessible from Folimanka Park through a new path and staircase where I'm standing right now. But as I mentioned, right now it's closed, but it will open in spring 2026 again. Today, the bastion has a completely different life. It's a, I think, quite inviting terrace with views over Prague, a cafe, and a quiet cultural space where you can sit among old walls that once defended the city, now protecting, in a way, its peace and beauty. What's really special about this place is the view from the bastion terrace. You can see the whole Nusle Valley spread out below, with Vyšehrad rising proudly on the opposite side. And if you turn west, your eyes follow the panorama across the Vltava River, over Strahov and Petřín Hill. It's a perfect view and a perfect place to end this short walk through Folimanka Park. And finally, I think that perhaps it's not surprising at all that Dan Brown, this famous American author, found inspiration right here for some of the most mysterious scenes in his latest novel. It's not perhaps the most kind of intellectual piece of literature. You can easily find the reviews of more authoritative voices than mine. But it's definitely a novel that's already a bestseller. This place, with its layers of history, hidden tunnels and stunning views, really does spark imagination, as it did Dan Brown's and as it might yours. So, I'm Vít Pohanka. Thank you for tuning in. And as always, you'll find more information, photos and a map on the Prague of the Beaten Track page of the Radio Prague International website.
1: 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Vít Pohanka takes you away from the crowds to the city's hidden gems.
2: 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That's all we have time for today on Radio Prague International. Thank you very much for listening. From me, Ian Willoughby, speak to you very soon.

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1: Hi there, listener. This is Radio Prague International and I'm Ian Willoughby. Today, the Czech Ministry of Culture and some arts institutions are severely at odds over state policy and grant application guidelines. And Prague Zoo scores a rare breeding success, becoming the first in Czechia to breed the orange-breasted fig parrot. But first, here's the news with Vít Pohanka.
2: News. Prime Minister Andrej Babiš from the ANO party has described the European Commission's proposed new revenue sources for the European Union's next seven-year budget as completely unacceptable to Czechia. Speaking before an EU summit in Brussels, he opposed diverting revenue from tobacco excise duties, emissions allowances and the carbon border levy into EU coffers. The Irish EU presidency has proposed a budget 8% below the Commission's original plan, but divisions remain. The Prime Minister questioned whether agreement could be reached by year's end and pledged to secure maximum funding for Czechia, which, he said, was increasingly approaching net contributor status. Russia could test NATO's unity with a limited attack on a member state, Czech Army Chief Miroslav Hlaváč told the Czech news agency. He warned that two decades of military underfunding could not be reversed within a few years, and defense spending of 2% of GDP would not cover accumulated shortfalls and future needs. The army also wants to accelerate the introduction of artificial intelligence and other technologies, potentially requiring procurement reforms. A development strategy looking ahead to 2040, due before the government on Monday, will incorporate lessons from Ukraine and the Middle East while maintaining the military's overall direction. Two 355-meter broadcasting masts at Liblice near Český Brod in central Bohemia were demolished this morning after almost 50 years as Czechia's tallest structures. Their owner, České radiokomunikace company, said it had found neither a new use for them after broadcasting ended nor a buyer able to ensure repairs and safe operation. The masts were brought down simultaneously at around 11:15 a.m. because their supporting cables crossed. Hundreds of people watched from outside the safety perimeter, despite the demolition time being withheld from the public beforehand. Police temporarily halted traffic on the main road between Prague and Kolín as the structures fell into nearby fields. Starting today, Czech farmers can apply for emergency support to offset rising costs linked to the Middle East crisis. The package includes 264 million Czech crowns from the EU's agricultural reserve, supplemented by Czech national funding. The aid is intended to help cover higher energy, fertilizer and fuel costs. Farmers can seek fuel compensation or payments based on the area they farm, while aquaculture businesses are also eligible for fuel support. The State Agricultural Intervention Fund will accept applications until the 31st of October. Prague's Signal Festival of Digital and Creative Culture opens on Thursday, offering video mapping, laser projections and light installations at 17 locations. Its two routes cover the city center and, for the first time, Davice. The festival runs until Sunday, with installations accessible daily from 7 p.m. to midnight. Highlights include works by artists like Jim Campbell and Kurt Henschlager, video mapping inspired by Václav Havel by Ukrainian artist Svitlana Rajnish, and 10-meter laser installation on the Vltava. Eight locations require tickets, including a Laterna Magica performance at the former sewage treatment plant in Bubeneč. This year's theme is Dream On, Dreams and Visions. Skies will be partly cloudy to mostly clear, with daytime highs between 14 and 19 degrees centigrade.
1: The Czech Ministry of Culture has recently approved a new state arts policy. changed grant application guidelines and said it would reassess the funding that it provides to organisations in the field, including major festivals. Some in the arts sphere are crying foul, saying artistic freedom could be under threat.
3: Vážím si toho, že mohu vystoupit právě ve Frankfurtu.
1: Czech Culture Minister Otto Klempisch posted this video of himself on social media, speaking last week at the Frankfurt Book Fair, where Czechia was guest of honour. The clip didn't include the part of his address where he was booed and whistled, reflecting strong differences between him and some on the Czech art scene. For instance, earlier this month, the Czech government approved a draft state arts policy that's due to run until the year 2029. The document pledges to safeguard and renew the national cultural heritage, better reward arts workers, and modernise museums, galleries and libraries. However, arts organisations said they hadn't been consulted about the new strategy, while the level of expertise displayed in the document was also questioned. For his part, Minister Klempisch said some critical voices were only concerned with feathering their own nests. I think the whole kerfuffle over our incompetence and accusations we're burying or suffocating culture was essentially a kind of roar from interest groups. Earlier this week, the Ministry of Culture announced changes to the terms of its grant procedures, a sensitive issue in a country where many arts organizations rely on state support to survive. Officials say the new approach should reflect the planned state arts policy. However, arts organizations say some sections could be used to curtail artistic freedom. Theatre producer Jakub Vedral is the head of the Czech branch of the International Theatre Institute. It seems to me that the Ministry of Culture shouldn't be responsible for determining whether a work of art defames a race or membership in an ethnic or social group. Other bodies are tasked with that, and these are conditions that certainly don't belong in a grant call issued by the Ministry of Culture, an institution that should be ensuring that culture in Czechia has the best possible conditions, enjoys freedom, and can express itself freely. Opposition politicians have also weighed in. Pirate Party MP Andrea Hofmanova said Minister Klempisch had overhauled arts grants in such a way as to introduce modern-day censorship. Meanwhile, the Ministry of Culture is due to hold discussions with such organisations as the Karlovy Vary International Film Festival and the Prague Spring International Music Festival. Karlovy Vary received 47 million crowns from state coffers this year, but the ministry said an existing three-year agreement signed under a previous government would undergo fundamental revision. The Czech Ministry of Culture will have a 9% higher budget in 2027 than this year under the draft state budget. An action plan on implementing the new state arts policy will be submitted to the government at the end of November. Prague Zoo has scored a rare breeding success, becoming the first in Czechia to breed the orange-breasted fig parrot. The tiny, colourful species is notoriously difficult to breed in captivity and is kept at only three other institutions in Europe. Ruth Frankova discussed the achievement with the zoo's bird curator, Antonín Weidl.
4: For those who have never seen an orange-breasted fig parrot, what does it look like and where does it live in the wild?
5: It's a very small parrot which is living in the forest, on lowland forest of Papua New Guinea and offshore islands like Salavati. It's a really small parrot. It's just about 11, 12 centimeters and about 30 grams. So it's similar like a budgie, but shorter, without the long tail. It's also a very colorful bird with a really nice mask, because they have something like black stripes on the face and they have very colorful orange breast. But there is also a sexual dimorphism, so the female has just the orange face, so it's really recognized, but it's very colorful and teeny parrot.
4: Prague Zoo is the first zoo in Czechia to breed this species, which is kept at only three other institutions in Europe. Why is it so difficult to breed these parrots in captivity?
5: It's a very sensitive parrot for the quality of food and also for the climate, for the high temperature and higher humidity. So we keep these parrots also in our exhibit we call Loris Trail, so that there is a visible for the visitors, and also there is one breeding pair, but this pair didn't succeed yet. But we have also two pairs behind the scenes in our house, Indonesian jungle, and aviaries in the tropical climate, and we provide them also the wooden nest boxes, but they are completely filled with the cork because they need to make the nesting holes themselves. It's very important for the start of the breeding. So this very sensitive bird, also they need to get fresh figs every day because the figs obtain vitamin K, which is very important for the blood, and we also sometimes provide the vitamin K artificially.
4: The chick hatched at the end of May.

0: the birds park Walsrode in Germany. And this pair start to breed during the springtime and the first time. So we didn't expect that this pair will be successful. But they incubate themselves, the fertile eggs, and they were also able to raise the chicks successfully. So it was quite a surprise for us, because in our experience, most of the pairs lose several chicks or eggs during the first breeding. So it was really a big surprise for us.
1: And finally, when will visitors be able to see the young parrot? What needs to happen before it can go on display?
0: Currently, the sick parrot is separated from the breeding pair already, because as it's a male, and we can recognize it by the orange dots on the breast, so it starts to mounting to the adult plumage. And the father starts to be a little bit aggressive, because it's a very territorial species. So we had to separate the chick already to the next aviary, close to the parents. So we will see. We are expecting maybe the breeding of other pairs, of the same pairs. And then after, I think maybe during the springtime, we will move the bird to the exhibit part. But for the visitors, we have another pair very similar, and they can see the species in our exhibit.
2: Prague Zoo's bird curator, Antonín Vidal, was speaking there to my colleague, Ruth Frankova. Now, in the final part of our show today, Vít Pohanka takes us once again off the beaten path in Prague, this time to a park made famous by the US writer Dan Brown.

0: Hug Off the Beaten Track. Vith Pohanka takes you away from the crowds to the city's hidden gems.
1: Hello and welcome to Prague Off the Beaten Track. Today I am taking you to a place that I think until recently few visitors to Prague have ever heard of. And you will hear in a short while why I think that it probably is going to change. It's called Folimanka, and it's a park tucked between Vinohrady, Nusle and New Town. It lies on the northern, quite steep slope of the Botič Valley, where the stream of this name flows on its way towards the Vltava River. Today it is a place known especially for its open-air playground and sports hall of the same name, but long before children played here or athletes trained in the local sports hall, vines and apricot trees covered these sunny hillsides. And deep below them lies something very different, a Cold War bunker that recently became part of a global literary mystery after American author Dan Brown set part of his latest novel, A Secret of Secrets, right here beneath Folimanka. And that, I think, may actually change the fact that very few people heard about Folimanka before. From the practical point of view, I got here from the Ipe Pavlova metro station. It's quite a short walk, I think about 10-15 minutes. And now I'm going down a rather steep slope, as I mentioned, and different sets of stairs. Perhaps it's a good time to tell you something about how this place became what it is today. So, the story of Folimanka goes back a long way, all the way to the 14th century, when this area was covered with vineyards, like many other places around Prague, which are within the city today, as you might have heard in some of the previous episodes of Prague of the Beaten Track. In fact, the name itself comes from a Jakub Foliman, a burgher from Prague's old town, who owned the land and planted vines here back in the 14th century. Later, in the 15th century, the sunny southern slopes were famous for their apricot orchards. Over the centuries, different owners came and went, and by the 18th century, there stood a small country estate surrounded by trees and gardens. One of the best-known owners was aristocrat Jakub Wimmer, who turned the property into an English-style park in the early 1800s, repairing old paths, planting new fruit trees and giving the area something of a peaceful character it still has today. The

0: States arrived well into the 20th century, though its purpose changed several times. After World War I, the former estate started to serve as a children's orthopedic pavilion, part of a children's hospital. However, due to organizational complications and buildings elsewhere, the house fell into disrepair and was eventually demolished in the 1960s. And it was around that time that Prague was building one of the most ambitious engineering projects, the unmissable Nuselský most, or Nusle Bridge, which now I can see span above the present park, some 40 meters above the present park. So when the bridge was completed in 1973, the city decided to turn the surrounding slopes on the Vinohrady, northern side of the valley, but facing south, into a public green space. And that's how the present Folimanka Park was born, a kind of mix of lawns, trees, fountains and playgrounds that turn what had once been a vineyard and construction site into one of Prague's most cherished urban oases. So while I'm telling you this story of Folimanka, I've actually descended along the steps that lead to the Folimanka shelter. And that is the place where Dan Brown placed some of the most dramatic scenes in his latest novel, Treasure of Treasures. But since I don't want to spoil your fun if you decide to read the book, let me just stick strictly to the facts about this mysterious underground structure without betraying what sort of activities CIA, according to Dan Brown's novel, was doing here or is still doing here. So the facts are that the Folimanka shelter was built in the 1950s during the tense years of the Cold War. It was a classified project, naturally kept strictly secret for decades. The first building plans date back to 1952, and according to the records, the shelter was completed in 1962 at a cost of nearly 6 million Czech crowns, which doesn't sound like much these days, but it was a huge sum for the time. It was built into the rocky hillside using and expanding an older World War II air raid tunnel, originally meant to protect civilians from Allied bombing. About 20 meters underground, the shelter was designed to withstand the shockwave of a nearby explosion and keep more than 1,000 people alive for 3 full days in case of nuclear or chemical attack. It's in fact a network of concrete corridors that covers more than 1,300 square meters, making it the largest underground facility in Prague's second district. Inside there are wells for drinking water, toilets, a small medical room, and even 2 makeshift morgues. 3 ventilation units could purify the air, while a diesel generator from 1955 supplied electricity and powered the pumps and fans. The shelter has 1 main entrance, 2 emergency exits and several escape hatches leading to the surface. One of them, quite surprisingly I think, next to the ladies' toilet in the park above. Although the shelter was kept secret for decades, it was finally handed over to the city of Prague in the 1990s and opened to the public in 2014. And if you want to visit it, there are occasional guided tours, even in English, but only on certain dates, which you can easily find if you search for Folimanka shelter in your internet browser, and you'll get the English pages with the opening times and tour dates. Unfortunately for me, there's no guided tour today, but I have to say, I saw, as I came to the shelter, I saw the doors open, and there was a guard that politely refused to talk to me, but allowed me to photograph the kind of entrance corridor and gave me a brochure, which actually gives me information that you can find online as well. And as I was telling you this, I've come to the Folimanka Sports Hall, a building from the 1970s that serves as the home of USK Praha, the University Sports Club of Prague. And it's known especially for its basketball team with a long and proud tradition, but also a judo team. They've got a kind of their base here, Prague base here, of really top level basketball players and judo fighters. Nevertheless, I think that for most people from this area, and not just from this area, from other parts of Prague, what's most interesting are the playgrounds and the skate park that I'm passing through just now. Normally, and especially on weekends, lively spaces where local kids, students and families can spend their afternoons right here under the shadow of the Nuselský most, or the Nusle bridge, which I think would be actually worth an episode for itself. So I will keep that in mind. However, I'm here, I have to say, on a kind of grey weekday October morning. The sky is overcast. There are not many people here right now. But if you are a visitor of Prague and want to find a quiet place for reflections, a quiet walk, you can definitely come here. And what's also noteworthy and something that you can appreciate on a even on a grey day like when I'm here, are the sculptures that are scattered around the park. They definitely give this otherwise maybe slightly ordinary green space an artistic touch, a kind of open air, smallish but still gallery, hidden right beneath the bridge. I suppose the most famous is probably the Bear Family by sculptor Václav Frídecký, a charming group of three sandstone bears that children love to climb on and parents love to photograph. Frídecký is, by the way, the author of another piece nearby, a graceful figure called the Gymnast, which fits perfectly with the park's sporting atmosphere. A bit further on, you can come across other works like skateboarder, undressing and basketball player, which actually stands right in front of the sports hall that I talked about. Together, they form an unusual but rather cohesive collection that connects art, play and everyday life. And maybe that's what makes Folimanka Park so special. It's not just a patch of green under a bridge, but a place where history, sport and art all quietly coexist. Along the way, let me mention, I've already passed a couple of refreshment kiosks. Both of them are closed now. No wonder, it's off-season. But the larger one normally opens at 11 a.m. even at this time of year. And part of it, there are public toilets. And here's something worth noting. They are totally free of charge, open, and judging by their spotless condition when I stopped by, also well-maintained. It may sound like a small thing, something obvious, but believe me, in a city like Prague, where most public toilets are paid and often accept cash only, so if you've got a card, they won't let you in, this feels like a very civilized touch. And I think it's just another reason why Folimanka Park stands out as one of the Prague's most welcoming green spaces. So, now I'm climbing up again, quite slowly, I have to say, to reach the crest of the Bokic Valley. It's a really steep slope, so there are long stairs between the trees. Step by step, I'm leaving the green of the park behind and heading towards the Bastion, which perhaps isn't officially part of Folimanka Park, but it's definitely connected with it, both geographically and historically. And now I see that the passage that is normally open directly from the park to the Bastion is closed for restoration works. So I will probably have to go back and get to the Bastion from the Horská Street. And why I do want to get there? Because from up there you get a completely different perspective of the whole area, the valley of Folimanka spread below, the Nusle Bridge above it and the line of the new town fortifications, reminding you that this peaceful corner of Prague once stood right on the city's defensive edge. The Bastion itself is a beautifully restored remnant of Prague's Baroque fortification, part of the defensive walls built mainly in the 17th century to protect in this case, the southern edge of the new town. And if you've been following Prague of the Beaten Track for some time, you may remember that in one of the earlier episodes I talked about Prague's Baroque fortifications elsewhere in the city, and this bastion was part of that very same system. For centuries, this solid structure, I think, with its thick stone walls, and in some cases also brick walls and angular shape, served purely military purposes, guarding one of the city's most strategic approaches from the Nusle Valley. Later, it fell into disrepair, it was overgrown and closed to the public, and only in the past decade or two, I think, was it carefully reconstructed and made accessible from Folimanka Park through a new path and staircase, where I'm standing right now, but as I mentioned, right now it's closed, but it will open in spring 2026 again. Today, the bastion has a completely different life. It's a, I think, quite inviting terrace with views over Prague, a cafe, and a quiet cultural space where you can sit among old walls that once defended the city, now protecting, in a way, its peace and beauty. What's really special about this place is the view from the Bastion Terrace. You can see the whole Nusle Valley spread out below, with Vyšehrad rising proudly on the opposite side. And if you turn west, your eyes follow the panorama across the Vltava River, over Strahov and Petrín Hill. It's a perfect view and a perfect place to end this short walk through Folimanka Park. And finally, I think that perhaps it's not surprising at all that Dan Brown, this famous American author, found inspiration right here for some of the most mysterious scenes in his latest novel. It's not perhaps the most kind of intellectual piece of literature. You can easily find the reviews of more authoritative voices than mine. But it's definitely a novel that's already a bestseller. This place, with its layers of history, hidden tunnels and stunning views, really does spark imagination, as it did Dan Brown's and as it might yours. So, I'm Vít Pohanka. Thank you for tuning in. And as always, you'll find more information, photos and a map on the Prague of the Beaten Track page of the Radio Prague International website.
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2: And that edition of Off the Beaten Path by Vít Pohanka was first broadcast in October last year. That's all we have time for today on Radio Prague International. Thank you very much for listening. From me, Ian Willoughby, speak to you very soon.

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1: Hi there, listener. This is Radio Prague International and I'm Ian Willoughby. Today, the Czech Ministry of Culture and some arts institutions are severely at odds over state policy and grant application guidelines. And Prague Zoo scores a rare breeding success, becoming the first in Czechia to breed the orange-breasted fig parrot. But first, here's the news with Vít Pohanka.
2: News. Prime Minister Andrej Babiš from the ANO party has described the European Commission's proposed new revenue sources for the European Union's next seven-year budget as completely unacceptable to Czechia. Speaking before an EU summit in Brussels, he opposed diverting revenue from tobacco excise duties, emissions allowances and the carbon border levy into EU coffers. The Irish EU presidency has proposed a budget 8% below the Commission's original plan, but divisions remain. The Prime Minister questioned whether agreement could be reached by year's end and pledged to secure maximum funding for Czechia, which, he said, was increasingly approaching net contributor status. Russia could test NATO's unity with a limited attack on a member state, Czech Army Chief Miroslav Hlaváč told the Czech news agency. He warned that two decades of military underfunding could not be reversed within a few years, and defense spending of 2% of GDP would not cover accumulated shortfalls and future needs. The army also wants to accelerate the introduction of artificial intelligence and other technologies, potentially requiring procurement reforms. A development strategy looking ahead to 2040, due before the government on Monday, will incorporate lessons from Ukraine and the Middle East while maintaining the military's overall direction. Two 355-meter broadcasting masts at Liblice near Český Brod in central Bohemia were demolished this morning after almost 50 years as Czechia's tallest structures. Their owner, České radiokomunikace company, said it had found neither a new use for them after broadcasting ended nor a buyer able to ensure repairs and safe operation. The masts were brought down simultaneously at around 11:15 a.m. because their supporting cables crossed. Hundreds of people watched from outside the safety perimeter, despite the demolition time being withheld from the public beforehand. Police temporarily halted traffic on the main road between Prague and Kolín as the structures fell into nearby fields. Starting today, Czech farmers can apply for emergency support to offset rising costs linked to the Middle East crisis. The package includes 264 million Czech crowns from the EU's agricultural reserve, supplemented by Czech national funding. The aid is intended to help cover higher energy, fertilizer and fuel costs. Farmers can seek fuel compensation or payments based on the area they farm, while aquaculture businesses are also eligible for fuel support. The State Agricultural Intervention Fund will accept applications until the 31st of October. Prague's Signal Festival of Digital and Creative Culture opens on Thursday, offering video mapping, laser projections and light installations at 17 locations. Its two routes cover the city center and, for the first time, Davice. The festival runs until Sunday, with installations accessible daily from 7 p.m. to midnight. Highlights include works by artists like Jim Campbell and Kurt Henschlager, video mapping inspired by Václav Havel by Ukrainian artist Svitlana Rajnish, and 10-meter laser installation on the Vltava. Eight locations require tickets, including a Laterna Magica performance at the former sewage treatment plant in Bubeneč. This year's theme is Dream On, Dreams and Visions. Skies will be partly cloudy to mostly clear, with daytime highs between 14 and 19 degrees centigrade.
1: The Czech Ministry of Culture has recently approved a new state arts policy. changed grant application guidelines and said it would reassess the funding that it provides to organisations in the field, including major festivals. Some in the arts sphere are crying foul, saying artistic freedom could be under threat.
3: Vážím si toho, že mohu vystoupit právě ve Frankfurtu.
1: Czech Culture Minister Otto Klempisch posted this video of himself on social media, speaking last week at the Frankfurt Book Fair, where Czechia was guest of honour. The clip didn't include the part of his address where he was booed and whistled, reflecting strong differences between him and some on the Czech art scene. For instance, earlier this month, the Czech government approved a draft state arts policy that's due to run until the year 2029. The document pledges to safeguard and renew the national cultural heritage, better reward arts workers, and modernise museums, galleries and libraries. However, arts organisations said they hadn't been consulted about the new strategy, while the level of expertise displayed in the document was also questioned. For his part, Minister Klempisch said some critical voices were only concerned with feathering their own nests. I think the whole kerfuffle over our incompetence and accusations we're burying or suffocating culture was essentially a kind of roar from interest groups. Earlier this week, the Ministry of Culture announced changes to the terms of its grant procedures, a sensitive issue in a country where many arts organizations rely on state support to survive. Officials say the new approach should reflect the planned state arts policy. However, arts organizations say some sections could be used to curtail artistic freedom. Theatre producer Jakub Vedral is the head of the Czech branch of the International Theatre Institute. It seems to me that the Ministry of Culture shouldn't be responsible for determining whether a work of art defames a race or membership in an ethnic or social group. Other bodies are tasked with that, and these are conditions that certainly don't belong in a grant call issued by the Ministry of Culture, an institution that should be ensuring that culture in Czechia has the best possible conditions, enjoys freedom, and can express itself freely. Opposition politicians have also weighed in. Pirate Party MP Andrea Hofmanova said Minister Klempisch had overhauled arts grants in such a way as to introduce modern-day censorship. Meanwhile, the Ministry of Culture is due to hold discussions with such organisations as the Karlovy International Film Festival and the Prague Spring International Music Festival. Karlovy Vary received 47 million crowns from state coffers this year, but the ministry said an existing three-year agreement signed under a previous government would undergo fundamental revision. The Czech Ministry of Culture will have a 9% higher budget in 2027 than this year under the draft state budget. An action plan on implementing the new state arts policy will be submitted to the government at the end of November. Prague Zoo has scored a rare breeding success, becoming the first in Czechia to breed the orange-breasted fig parrot. The tiny, colourful species is notoriously difficult to breed in captivity and is kept at only three other institutions in Europe. Ruth Frankova discussed the achievement with the zoo's bird curator, Antonín Weidl.
4: For those who have never seen an orange-breasted fig parrot, what does it look like and where does it live in the wild?
5: It's a very small parrot which is living in the forest, on lowland forest of Papua New Guinea and offshore islands like Salavati. It's a really small parrot. It's just about 11, 12 centimeters and about 30 grams. So it's similar like a budgie, but shorter, without the long tail. It's also a very colorful bird with a really nice mask, because they have something like black stripes on the face and they have very colorful orange breast. But there is also a sexual dimorphism, so the female has just the orange face, so it's really recognized, but it's very colorful and teeny parrot.
4: Prague Zoo is the first zoo in Czechia to breed this species, which is kept at only three other institutions in Europe. Why is it so difficult to breed these parrots in captivity?
5: It's a very sensitive parrot for the quality of food and also for the climate, for the high temperature and higher humidity. So we keep these parrots also in our exhibit we call Loris Trail, so there is a visible for the visitors, and also there is one breeding pair, but this pair didn't succeed yet. But we have also two pairs behind the scenes in our house, Indonesian jungle, and aviaries in the tropical climate, and we provide them also the wooden nest boxes, but they are completely filled with the cork because they need to make the nesting holes themselves. It's very important for the start of the breeding. So this very sensitive bird, also they need to get fresh fix every day because the fix obtain vitamin K, which is very important for the blood, and it also sometimes provides the vitamin K artificially.
4: The chick hatched at the end of May. How is it doing now, and why is it so remarkable that its parents, who had never bred before, have raised it so successfully?
5: We are very surprised that the pair was very successfully during the first breeding, because we are interested in the fig parrots since 1997, when we got the first fig parrots, in that time from the import from the wild. So almost 30 years we are involved in the breeding of fig parrots, so I think we have quite a good experience. And we start to breed this species just 4 years ago, and we got the first birds from the bird park Walsrode in Germany. And this pair start to breed during the springtime and the first time, so we didn't expect that this pair will be successful. But they incubate themselves, the fertile eggs, and they were also able to raise the chicks successfully, so it was quite surprised for us, because in our experience, most of the pairs lose several chicks or eggs during the first breeding, so it was really a big surprise for us.
4: And finally, when will visitors be able to see the young parrot? What needs to happen before it can go on display?
5: Currently, the fig parrot is separated from the breeding pair already, because as it's a male, and we can recognize it by the orange dots on the breast, so it starts.

Ruth Frankova. Now, in the final part of our show today, Vít Pohanka takes us once again off the beaten path in Prague, this time to a park made famous by the US writer Dan Brown.

0: Shrug off the beaten track. Beat Pohanka takes you away from the crowds to the city's hidden gems.
1: Hello and welcome to Prague off the beaten track. Today I am taking you to a place that I think until recently few visitors to Prague have ever heard of. And you will hear in a short while why I think that it probably is going to change. It's called Folimanka, and it's a park tucked between Vinohrady, Nusle and Newtown. It lies on the northern, quite steep slope of the Botič Valley, where the stream of this name flows on its way towards the Vltava River. Today it is a place known especially for its open-air playground and sports hall of the same name, but long before children played here or athletes trained in the local sports hall, vines and apricot trees covered these sunny hillsides. And deep below them lies something very different, a Cold War bunker that recently became part of a global literary mystery after American author Dan Brown set part of his latest novel, A Secret of Secrets, right here beneath Folimanka. And that, I think, may actually change the fact that very few people heard about Folimanka before. From the practical point of view, I got here from the Ipe Pavlova metro station. It's quite a short walk, I think about 10-15 minutes. And now I'm going down a rather steep slope, as I mentioned, and different sets of stairs. Perhaps it's a good time to tell you something about how this place became what it is today. So, the story of Folimanka goes back a long way, all the way to the 14th century, when this area was covered with vineyards, like many other places around Prague, which are within the city today, as you might have heard in some of the previous episodes of Prague of the Beaten Track. In fact, the name itself comes from a Jakub Foliman, a burgher from Prague's old town, who owned the land and planted vines here back in the 14th century. Later, in the 15th century, the sunny southern slopes were famous for their apricot orchards. Over the centuries, different owners came and went, and by the 18th century, there stood a small country estate surrounded by trees and gardens. One of the best-known owners was aristocrat Jakub Wimmer, who turned the property into an English-style park in the early 1800s, repairing old paths, planting new fruit trees and giving the area something of a peaceful character it still has today. The estate survived well into the 20th century, though its purpose changed several times. After World War I, the former estate started to serve as a children's orthopedic pavilion, part of a children's hospital. However, due to organizational complications and buildings elsewhere, the house fell into disrepair and was eventually demolished in the 1960s. And it was around that time that Prague was building one of the most ambitious engineering projects, the unmissable Nuselský most, or Nusle Bridge, which now I can see span above the present park, some 40 meters above the present park. So when the bridge was completed in 1973, the city decided to turn the surrounding slopes on the Vinohrady, northern side of the valley, but facing south, into a public green space. And that's how the present Folimanka Park was born, a kind of mix of lawns, trees, fountains and playgrounds that turn what had once been a vineyard and construction site into one of Prague's most cherished urban oases. So while I'm telling you this story,

0: Ori or Folimanka, I've actually descended along the steps that lead to the Folimanka shelter. And that is the place where Dan Brown placed some of the most dramatic scenes in his latest novel, Treasure of Treasures. But since I don't want to spoil your fun if you decide to read the book, let me just stick strictly to the facts about this mysterious underground structure without betraying what sort of activities CIA, according to Dan Brown's novel, was doing here or is still doing here. So the facts are that the Folimanka shelter was built in the 1950s during the tense years of the Cold War. It was a classified project, naturally kept strictly secret for decades. The first building plans date back to 1952. And according to the records, the shelter was completed in 1962 at a cost of nearly 6 million Czech crowns, which doesn't sound like much these days, but it was a huge sum for the time. It was built into the rocky hillside using and expanding an older World War II air raid tunnel, originally meant to protect civilians from Allied bombing. About 20 meters underground, the shelter was designed to withstand the shockwave of a nearby explosion and keep more than 1,000 people alive for 3 full days in case of nuclear or chemical attack. It's in fact a network of concrete corridors that covers more than 1,300 square meters, making it the largest underground facility in Prague's second district. Inside there are wells for drinking water, toilets, a small medical room, and even 2 makeshift morgues. 3 ventilation units could purify the air, while a diesel generator from 1955 supplied electricity and powered the pumps and fans. The shelter has 1 main entrance, 2 emergency exits, and several escape hatches leading to the surface. One of them, quite surprisingly, I think, next to the ladies' toilet in the park above. Although the shelter was kept secret for decades, it was finally handed over to the city of Prague in the 1990s and opened to the public in 2014. And if you want to visit it, there are occasional guided tours, even in English, but only on certain dates, which you can easily find if you search for Folimanka shelter in your internet browser, and you'll get the English pages with the opening times and tour dates. Unfortunately for me, there's no guided tour today, but I have to say, I saw, as I came to the shelter, I saw the doors open, and there was a guard that politely refused to talk to me, but allowed me to photograph the kind of entrance corridor and gave me a brochure, which actually gives me information that you can find online as well. And as I was telling you this, I've come to the Folimanka Sports Hall, a building from the 1970s that serves as the home of USK Praha, the University Sports Club of Prague. And it's known especially for its basketball team with a long and proud tradition, but also a judo team. They've got a kind of their base here, Prague base here, of really top level basketball players and judo fighters. Nevertheless, I think that for most people from this area, and not just from this area, from other parts of Prague, what's most interesting are the playgrounds and the skate park that I'm passing through just now. Normally, and especially on weekends, lively spaces where local kids, students and families can spend their afternoons. Right here, under the shadow of the Nuselský most, or the Nusela Bridge, which I think would be actually worth an episode for itself. So I will keep that in mind. However, I'm here, I have to say, on a kind of grey weekday October morning. The sky is overcast. There are not many people here right now. But if you are a visitor of Prague and want to find a quiet place for reflections, a quiet walk, you can definitely come here. And what's also noteworthy and something that you can appreciate on a Even on a grey day, like when I'm here, other sculptures that are scattered around the park, they definitely give this otherwise maybe slightly ordinary green space an artistic touch, a kind of open air, smallish but still gallery, hidden right beneath the bridge. I suppose the most famous is probably the Bear Family by sculptor Václav Frídecký, a charming group of three sandstone bears that children love to climb on and parents love to photograph. Frídecký is, by the way, the author of another piece nearby, a graceful figure called the Gymnast, which fits perfectly with the park's sporting atmosphere. A bit further on, you can come across other works like Skateboarder, Undressing and Basketball Player, which actually stands right in front of the sports hall that I talked about. Together, they form an unusual but rather cohesive collection that connects art, play and everyday life. And maybe that's what makes Folimanka Park so special. It's not just a patch of green under a bridge, but a place where history, sport and art all quietly coexist. Along the way, let me mention, I've already passed a couple of refreshment kiosks. Both of them are closed now. No wonder, it's off-season. But the larger one normally opens at 11 a.m. even at this time of year. And part of it, there are public toilets. And here's something worth noting. They are totally free of charge, open, and judging by their spotless condition when I stopped by, also well-maintained. It may sound like a small thing, something obvious, but believe me, in a city like Prague, where most public toilets are paid and often accept cash only, so if you've got a card, they won't let you in, this feels like a very civilized touch. And I think it's just another reason why Folimanka Park stands out as one of the Prague's most welcoming green spaces. So, now I'm climbing up again, quite slowly, I have to say, to reach the crest of the Botič Valley. It's a really steep slope, so there are long stairs between the trees. Step by step, I'm leaving the green of the park behind and heading towards the Bastion, which perhaps isn't officially part of Folimanka Park, but it's definitely connected with it, both geographically and historically. And now I see that the passage that is normally open directly from the park to the Bastion is closed for restoration works. So I will probably have to go back and get to the Bastion from the Horská Street. And why I do want to get there? Because from up there you get a completely different perspective of the whole area, the valley of Folimanka spread below, the Nusle Bridge above it and the line of the new town fortifications, reminding you that this peaceful corner of Prague once stood right on the city's defensive edge. The Bastion itself is a beautifully restored remnant of Prague's Baroque fortification, part of the defensive walls built mainly in the 17th century to protect, in this case, the southern edge of the new town. And if you've been following Prague of the Beaten Track for some time, you may remember that in one of the earlier episodes I talked about Prague's Baroque fortifications elsewhere in the city. And this Bastion was part of that very same system. For centuries, this solid structure, I think with its thick stone walls and in some cases also brick walls and angular shape, served purely military purposes, guarding one of the city's most strategic approaches from the Nusle Valley. Later, it fell into disrepair, it was overgrown and closed to the public, and only in the past decade or two, I think, was it carefully reconstructed and made accessible from Folimanka Park through a new path and staircase, where I'm standing right now, but as I mentioned, right now it's closed, but it will open in spring 2026 again. Today, the Bastion has a completely different life. It's a, I think, quite inviting terrace with views over Prague, a cafe and a quiet cultural space where you can sit among old walls that once defended the city, now protecting, in a way, its peace and beauty. What's really special about this place is the view from the Bastion Terrace, You can see the whole Nusle Valley spread out below, with Vyšehrad rising proudly on the opposite side. And if you turn west, your eyes follow the panorama across the Vltava River, over Strahov and Petřín Hill. It's a perfect view and a perfect place to end this short walk through Folimanka Park. And finally, I think that perhaps it's not surprising at all that Dan Brown, this famous American author, found inspiration right here for some of the most mysterious scenes in his latest novel. It's not perhaps the most kind of intellectual piece of literature. You can easily find the reviews of more authoritative voices than mine. But it's definitely a novel that's already a bestseller. This place, with its layers of history, hidden tunnels and stunning views, really does spark imagination, as it did Dan Brown's and as it might yours. So, I'm Vít Pohanka. Thank you for tuning in. And as always, you'll find more information, photos and a map on the Prague of the Beaten Track page of the Radio Prague International website.
1: 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Vít Pohanka takes you away from the crowds to the city's hidden gems.
2: 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That's all we have time for today on Radio Prague International. Thank you very much for listening. From me, Ian Willoughby, speak to you very soon.